You know, we thought if you were nodding off at the end of the 7 o'clock hour, we'd wake you up soul serenade style tonight with Chuck Brown and the Soul Searchers with Bustin' Loose. And gosh, that's such a great song. For lack of a better thing to say about it, it just surges through your body. Anyway, we've got a lot of great music coming up this hour. Requests, some good stuff to talk about and listen to. We've got Soul Spotlight coming up at 9. And but this has become more of a tradition than a request. Every week, I think in the last 6 or 7 weeks, we've gotten a request for... this song, and I like it so much, I'll never say no to Aretha Franklin and Who's Zoomin' Who on the Soul Serenade.

You've heard these songs maybe hundreds of times, and they just sound so great. Sometimes, I don't know, when you're in the mood, or it's a Monday night here on 90.5, you're listening to the Soul Serenade. I'm Tom, and thrilled to be here playing this great music. I hope it brings back some happy memories and or some funny memories, or some happy, funny memories. And we've got a lot more of this tonight, and we want to thank everybody who's said hi. And we had some requests for some Philly soul from our two friends. One is named Bob, and the other one's Bob. So I thought we'd help them both out at the same time, and I love the stylistics, and I just haven't played them much. Let's rectify that. Why don't we do it right here, okay? With one of my favorite Philly Soul songs called Stop, Look and Listen by the Stylistics on the Soul Serenade.

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Hey, this is Tom Banyai. Tomorrow night at this time, I'll be here with you hosting Bluegrass Junction. But right now, let's get back to more of what Tom Shaker's got in store for you on tonight's edition of Soul Serenade. 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

0: We pulled a couple of songs from what I think is a great recording by a woman by the name of Joan Osborne. If you ever saw the film Standing in the Shadows of Motown about the Funk Brothers, Joan was a vocalist and performed with some of the surviving Funk Brothers and really came into her own, I think. And she ended up putting an album called Joan Osborne's Breakfast in Bed. And they're all covers, as Seraph Smile was definitely. And we also heard her version of Break Up to Make Up earlier in the set, originally done by the Stylistics. And if you haven't heard this recording, it's really nice. She does some wonderful soul covers and does it well. We heard another guy who sounds soulful in maybe a Celtic way sometimes, the great Van Morrison with Domino. A gentleman from the UK who is a wonderful soul singer by the name of James Hunter, who I believe is performing in the area. We heard People Gonna Talk, one of my favorites from James Hunter. And we heard a short set by the Stylistics. And you guys are doing a great job of your requests tonight. Appreciate it. We've got our Soul Spotlight coming up at 9 o'clock featuring, they called them the Black Moses, the wonderful voice and music of Isaac Hayes. It's his birth month in August, so we thought we'd celebrate early and often. How can you not with Isaac Hayes? And at 10 o'clock, right after the Soul Serenade, we've got a Positive Noise with our good friends Uncle Mark and the lovely Sheila. And they've got a great cut, a great show set for at 10 o'clock. We'll tell you a little bit about that as our show goes on. So you can stick around through midnight, just listening to great music, as you can every night, every day, every time at 90.5 WICN.
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2: Love and happiness. Yeah. Something that

Oh, we just heard Curtis Mayfield with his classic Superfly. We're at Al Green's. Al Green, the Reverend Al Green, from with Love and Happiness. By request, Sharon Jones and the Dap Kings with Window Shopping. And in just a couple minutes, we've got our Soul Spotlight coming up featuring the great Isaac Hayes. So stick around for that, please. And thanks so much for supporting and listening to Soul Music on Monday night here on 90.5 with the Soul Serenade.

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1: Thank Pam and Ron for that super fine demonstration of the penguin. And that does it for the first half of our journey, but you better hold that spot you got because the soul is going to be plenty hot on the flip side. After station identification with Frida Payne, the staple singers in a dynamite dance contest. In the background, the theme from the motion picture Shaft, composed, arranged, and conducted, and even sung by the unbelievable Isaac Hayes. And all I can say to that is that Isaac Hayes is a fan.
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3: And of course, that is the theme from Shaft, as was so well introduced by the great Don Cornelius on Soul Train. Maybe you remember watching Soul Train. I hope so. And if you don't, I'm sure there's some place to watch it, like on YouTube or something like that. But in 1972, Soul Train and even American Bandstand, theme from Shaft, very popular. And a lot of people remember the great Isaac Hayes because of that. But there's so much more to the great Isaac Hayes and his story, which has been written about, documentarized about, and it's such a great story how a guy who came from little or nothing, really because of his own doing, learned how to play the piano, learned how to write songs, learned how to produce, and in a very influential way, changed the whole idea of black music in the late 60s and early 70s, and especially how people bought black music. It was all singles, and in the kind of the second chapter of Isaac Hayes' career, he was in the right place at the right time so many times in his career, in his life, that at Stax Records, Al Bell needed a lot of product to release in a short period of time because Atlanta had kind of confiscated all their library of great soul music. And so Isaac got pretty much free rein to write what he wanted, record what he wanted, and they just wanted to put out some product to have on the market. And the rest, as they say, is history. But early in Isaac Hayes' career, he was a staff producer, songwriter, session musician for Stax Records, where he was living in Memphis. And he worked with a plethora of recording artists, folks like Booker T and the MGs, Otis Redding, Sam and Dave, the Staple Singers, Johnny Taylor, and the Dramatics are just a few. And his name was all over all these releases, or not at that point, but they should have been. And so let's play a few songs that you may know or know of that Isaac Hayes was involved in, and a lot of people might not know, and I think it's an interesting part of the story. He actually started on the keyboards for a... he got in a group with a guy by the name of Floyd Newman, and they recorded a song called...

Oh, we're celebrating the music of the great Isaac Hayes on tonight's Soul Spotlight. And it's quite a story. If you haven't read about it or heard about it, really great stuff. And this was his beginnings at Stax Records, where he wrote, produced, played on some of the great classic singles that came out of Stax, from that last one, Sam and Dave, of course, and Carla Thomas. We heard her classic B-A-B-Y, and many, actually, any of the artists who recorded with Stax worked with Otis Redding, and Otis Redding was born August 20th, 1942, in Covington, Tennessee. His mother died young, and his father abandoned the family, and Hayes was raised by his grandparents. And at five, he began singing at his local church, and he taught himself to play the piano, Hammond organ, flute, and saxophone. He dropped out of high school, but his teachers at the high school encouraged him to complete his diploma, which he did at the age of 21. And after graduating from high school, Hayes was offered several music scholarships from colleges and universities. He turned down all of them to provide for his immediate family, working at a meatpacking plant in Memphis by day and playing nightclubs and juke joints several evenings a week in Memphis and nearby northern Mississippi. So it was quite a busy life for Isaac Hayes. His first professional gigs in the late 50s were as a singer at Curry's Club in North Memphis, and he got to meet a lot of musicians there. Started going to Satellite Records, which was the record shop, which was actually located at the Stax Recording Studios. And he also, where everybody in town went to talk music and to find music gigs if they could. And that's how he really started his career. And it wasn't until the late 60s when Isaac Hayes got up and started his solo career. Before we do that, I want to play one more song that he produced, played on, wrote for a guy by the name of Charlie Rich, who is one of my favorite country singers from way back when. And this is a song that Sam and Dave covered, but we'll play the original version by Charlie Rich with "When Something Is Wrong With My Baby," celebrating the music of Isaac Hayes here on the Soul Spotlight.

Oh, I love listening to that. You can tell he's developing his vocal style. And in the clubs he used to play in before he hooked up with Stax Records, he would accompany his keyboards and people he played with that great voice that he had. And he turned that into a very early rap kind of sound to it. And he also, I'm not quite sure how he developed it, but as we check out the few songs out of some of his really great selling LPs, you know, they were longer in length, and they weren't particularly made for FM radio or AM radio. They're too long, but they certainly got listened to and bought, especially in the late 60s and early 70s. So let's listen to Isaac also had a great talent for covering songs that have been already released from some of the great songwriters like Burt Bacharach and Hal David and Jimmy Webb, among many others. But let's listen to a great song that he recovered and that he covered actually, and see if you remember it.

0: Oh, Never Can Say Goodbye by Isaac Hayes. And in 1973, he recorded an LP called Hot Buttered Soul. And he also recorded an album called Black Moses, which became his kind of nickname or moniker for the rest of his career. But he developed his vocal style into these great kind of grooves. He took a song, he reimagined it, and then he wrote these and talked, rapped, sang, whatever you wanted to call it back then, these intros and the groove from his group called The Movement. And they became a much longer format than folks were used to. So let's listen to a great song. If you know Glenn Campbell, the song is By the Time I Get to Phoenix. And here's his reimagined version of that, Isaac Hayes on the Soul Spotlight.
1: I'm talking about the power of love now. I'm gonna tell you what love can do. You know when they say love makes the world go round, that's the truth. Now I want your imagination. I want you to travel with me.

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And he fell in love when he got out there to this young girl. And then the inevitable became engaged and they were married. Oh, the power of love was upon him. But you see, girls, I don't mean to come down on you.

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And she took it for granted. And she tipped out on him, too. She said, nobody gonna believe what you tell him, no way. Fool. Oh, yeah, girls, you do like that sometimes. But one day, old boy got sick, and he had to come home. I don't have to tell you what he found. Oh, it hurt him so bad. He said, baby, mama, why? That's all he could say. But she said, oh, gone, fool, you doing it. But the man wasn't doing it, but that's the only excuse she could give him. He said, mama, I can't take it. I got to leave you. I'm going to leave you. Well, she tried to straighten up. She said she was going to straighten up. She got a little job to help him out with the bills, too. But that was just a sham. Because he found it again and again. And seven times he left this woman. And seven times he came back. And he had taken all that he could stand. And the eighth time that this went down, he said, mama, I got to go. He said, I'm leaving my heart right here.

I guess it was around 3:30 in the morning. He could hardly see the road, the tears in his eyes. He could barely see the sign, the red on the side of the road. The next town, 125.

7 minutes of pure heaven with Isaac Hayes and Glenn Campbell's By the Time I Get to Phoenix. It was also during his solo career where Isaac was creating his great wardrobes and went with his voice. He also had a gold-plated Cadillac that he drove around. If you ever get a chance to go to the Stax Music Museum in Memphis, you can walk into a room and see this incredible vehicle. And when you get close to it, you'll hear his voice talking to you. It's real fun. But 1972 was a career-defining year for Isaac Hayes when he composed and put out the theme from Shaft, and also won an Academy Award for it. But let's play it, and then we'll play his acceptance award at the 73 Academy Awards. I think it's very sweet, and we get a good reason to listen to this fantastic song. Isaac Hayes' theme from Shaft.

The nominations for the best song are The Age of Not Believing, music and lyrics by Richard M. Sherman and Robert B. Sherman. All His Children, music by Henry Mancini, lyrics by Alan and Marilyn Bergman. Bless the Beasts and the Children, music and lyrics by Barry DeVorzon and Perry Botkin Jr. Life is What You Make It, music by Marvin Hamlisch, lyrics by Johnny Mercer. Theme from Shaft, music and lyrics by Isaac Hayes. And the winner is Isaac Hayes, theme from Shaft.

0: Again, they said make it short. Everybody that was involved in motion picture, I thank you. I'd like to thank the Academy, and I'd like to thank the Stax organization for encouraging me to score a motion picture. Most of all, I'd like to thank a lady who's here with me tonight, because years ago, her path, her prayers kept my feet, the path of righteousness, and that's my grandmother, and this is a thrill for me, and also a few days, her 80th birthday, and this is her present for me. Thank
1: you. And that's Isaac Hayes giving his Oscar to his grandmother, which is very sweet. The success of Hayes' score for Shaft opened up Hollywood to black composers and the record industry to black soundtracks. Soon thereafter, Curtis Mayfield, Marvin Gaye, Donny Hathaway, Joe Simon, James Brown, Bobby Womack were all hired to write the scores for what became an epidemic of blaxploitation flicks. In essence, Isaac Hayes and Shaft created the phenomenon of the R&B soundtrack. Shaft and its follow-up, November's Black Moses, were also the first non-live or greatest hits double album releases by an R&B artist. It had been only 2 short years earlier that Hayes had demonstrated unequivocally that black Americans would purchase full-length albums in large numbers. He was now demonstrating that they would also buy multi-disc sets if the material warranted the expenditure, double pocket set soon, followed by Marvin Gaye, Aretha Franklin, James Brown, and Funkadelic. Pioneer in many aspects of soul music, Isaac Hayes. We're so happy to celebrate his music here on the Soul Spotlight. 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This is WICN.

Of course, Isaac Hayes's talents were not limited to recordings. He was an occasional actor and had a reoccurring role on the Rockford Files, if you remember that great series. And of course, his last chapter was the voice of a chef on South Park with his recipe and song for those salty balls. We hope you enjoyed our spotlight tonight. I sure did, and thanks for listening. Isaac Hayes, one of the originals in American music. And we'll have another one for you next time on the Soul Serenade. So let's get back to the music. We're going to try to get a few... we've got a request. Our buddy Mike wanted to hear this song from Marvin Gaye. And you may want to hear it as well. It's Sexual Healing.

0: Oh, not a bad way to round out the show tonight. Barry White with a song called I'm Gonna Love You Just a Little More, Baby. And Marvin Gaye's Sexual Healing as well. And we hope you enjoyed the show tonight. Thanks so much for supporting soul music on Monday nights for so long. And thanks so much for supporting the greatest radio station in the world. That's WICN 90.5. And I'm Tom. We'll see you next Monday with another edition of the Soul Serenade. Have a great week. Take care of yourself. It's going to get warm and hot and steamy, I guess, as they say. We'll see what happens. But enjoy the little things and be kind to your parents and pets. Heck, be kind to everybody. The world sure could use a little more of that, I think. And we're going to leave you with a song we love to leave you with. It's one of the greatest songs, soul, anything you want to call it. Marvin Gaye and What's Going On. Have a great night. And I'll tell you what's going on in just a minute, is Positive Noise with our good friends, Uncle Mark and the lovely Sheila. And they've got a great show that'll take you right to midnight. So don't go away.
1: Hey, what's happening?
2: Brother, what's up?
1: This is a big party, man.
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1: I can dig it.

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1: Good evening. I'm from Essex, in case you couldn't tell. My given name is Dicky. I come from Billericay, and I'm doing very well.

0: That was a great cut from a band called The Passions. Lead singer Barbara Gogan, originally from Ireland, went to England and founded a group called The Passions. And we are Uncle Mark.
1: And the lovely Sheila here on Positive Noise.
0: On WICN 90.5. And tonight we're doing we're always doing a special show, let's face it. But we do a show like this almost every year. I don't think we've done one for a while. But I'm doing an entire show of classic British new wave and post-punk from the 1970s and the 1980s. We could do 100 of these shows and I wouldn't repeat myself. We start out with Ian Dury, Bill Ricky Dickey. It's Ian Dury and the Blockheads in this case. Now, one of the things about this time period in Britain, and Britain's a small country. I think it's about the size of New England. Maybe a little bit larger.
1: Yeah.
0: But it had, at this period, in the late 1970s to the 1980s, an enormous amount of music came out of that country. And all different kinds of sounds. We heard Ian Dury, who in his original things would favor songs that sounded like jazz, like old-fashioned British stage music, all sorts of weird stuff. He was influenced by a lot of different things. By the way, there's a great biopic of Ian Dury called Sex and Drugs and Rock and Roll. The best, it's a film where he was played by Andy Serkis. It came out in, 2010. And Andy Serkis, like he can do anything, looks and sounds exactly like Ian Dury. And he sang Billy Ricky Dickey, a rather rude song, but a great way to start off the set. We're going to continue now, probably with one of the most memorable songs from this era. You have to play it if you're going to do any kind of tribute to this time period in Britain. And it's, of course, the Sex Pistols.

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0: You just got to love Mark Smith.
1: I know. You just love the fall.
0: I know. That's one of those dividing groups. Like you either fall on the side, you really love them, or, you know. How do you like them?
1: I like them, but I like Simple Minds probably a little more.
0: This is Uncle Mark.
1: And the lovely Sheila here on Positive Noise on WICN.
0: And we're doing an entire evening of classic British new wave and post-punk from the 1970s, 1980s. Let's run down everything that we heard so far. We heard Ian Dury and the Blockheads with Bill Ricky Dicky. And I'm doing very well. We heard The Passions from their album 30,000 Feet Over China. We heard The Swimmer. We heard The Sex Pistols doing Anarchy in the UK. And if that sounded a little weird to you, that's because that's one of the, I think, the original recording before, I think it was recorded close to when they first performed it. It is not the album version. We heard Anarchy in the UK by The Sex Pistols. We heard The Psychedelic Furs with Sister Europe. And then we heard The Simple Minds, Alive and Kicking, and The Fall, The Man Whose Head Expanded. We are not going to be able to get to everybody's favorite new wave song.
1: No, we're not.
0: We're not even going to be able to get to our.
1: We're not even going to be able to get to the playlist that
0: that's
1: you
0: right.
1: put together in front of us.
0: I just kept going, and then I kept realizing, oh, no.
1: I forgot this.
0: I basically forgot about two other shows worth of material. So let's hear, I think, one of the best bands that came out of this era. And they were The Jam. And there's a lot of great songs by The Jam, but here's one of my favorites, one of my top five by The Jam. It's Going Underground.

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0: Good evening. This is Uncle Mark.
1: And the lovely Sheila, here on Positive Noise.
0: We're here doing an entire show of British, sort of classic British new wave and post-punk from the 1970s and 1980s. We'll run down what we heard. We heard The Fall, The Man Whose Head Expanded, The Jam, Going Underground, Susie and the Banshees, Happy House, one of her early hits, a group that didn't do a lot here in the United States, but was really big in Britain, Spandau Ballet, with To Cut a Long Story Short. And then we ended with The Smiths and
1: This Charming Man.
0: Well, it's like one of those things. Yes, Morrissey is a total ass. But the band was great. Johnny Marr and he got together. But there's no denying the fact that he's a jerk. That's all I can say. We're going to be playing a lot of music tonight. And we are probably not going to get to the one that you really want because it's just not possible. So we literally have an entire library of just music from this era. I mean, right. An entire library. And we just picked out a few of the songs that we like or the groups we like. For instance, this next one is a big group for both of us. The English Beat, which were known in Britain as?
1: The Beat.
0: And in Australia? The British Beat.
1: The British Beat. But the album says, the CD says The English Beat.
0: I know.
1: And that's where I filed it.
0: Okay. In our library of this music. So we hope you enjoy what you're listening to. If you do, drop me a line at Mark Lynch, one word, all no caps, at wicn.org. Here we are. Too nice to talk to.

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0: Wow. The Eurythmics. Annie Lennox doing the vocals.
1: She's amazing still.
0: Still. And she's very, very politically involved. She's gone through some health challenges. But man, when she was on, she was really on. Let's run down what we heard. We heard Spandau Ballet, to cut a long story short. We heard The Smiths, This Charming Man. We heard The English Beat. Still sounds great.
1: Too nice to talk to.
0: We heard The Specials with Rico. And we heard A Message to You, Rudy. We heard Orchestral Maneuvers in the Dark. A classic name of a new wave band. And we heard Enola Gay by them. One of my favorite bands that only recorded one album. The Young Marble Giants singing Colossal Youth, which was the name of their one album. Beautiful band. It's there's a three-piece band. We heard The Clash. Again, you could not do a show about this era without playing The Clash. Know Your Rights.
1: And ended up with The Eurythmics.
0: We heard Know Your Rights, which is interesting because when you think about it, imagine that being a number one hit
1: today,
0: as it was in Britain at that time.
1: Yeah.
0: No, we've got all this other stuff, and people just want to hear tunes that don't scare me. Clash, Know Your Rights, and then The Eurythmics. This is Uncle Mark.
1: And the lovely Sheila here on Positive Noise.
0: On WICN 90.5. We're doing an entire show of classic British new wave and post-punk.
1: From basically just the 70s and 80s.
0: Yeah, that's all. It's the 70s, and it's that golden era. So many great bands came out of this one country.
1: I know. It's amazing when I look at the playlist, it's like every one of these songs I know.
0: I know. I know. And we have them both on CD, and we have the albums on almost all of them, too. Well, let's listen to... This is a band I had to warm up to at the time, but then once I did, I really, really loved them.
1: I really like them, too.
0: I know. I knew you loved them from the start. But... it's The Cure. And they're still playing out. Robert looks a little worn. It looks like he's been around for a while. But God damn it. Great songs. Here's one of my favorite songs from them, The Lovecats.

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5: All right, all right. Good evening, London. How are you doing? Are you feeling all right? Are you ready for a good time? Are you ready for some stiff music? Come on, it's time to leave the bar. Everybody down the front. Buy your drinks later on. Well, we'll get the show underway now with the one and only Nick Lowe's Led Zeppelin. Come on!
6: 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It's called I Knew the Bride When She Used to Rock and Roll.

0: comment.
1: Stand and deliver. originally, it was called Adam and the Ants. And then he became Adam Ant. And, you know, this is just another weird example of all the strange variety of music that was going on in this time period. He sort of dressed up as a fancy highwayman / Native American / pirate and would do all these weird things. Later, he became more serious. What did we hear? We heard The Cure, the one and only Love Cats. We heard ABC, a great band. Tears Are Not Enough. What did we hear after that? We heard the Temple Tudor
2: with Swords of a thousand men.
1: Now, Eddie Temple Tudor, the lead of that, he sort of rose to fame as he was part of the movie The Great Rock and Roll Swindle.
2: Right.
1: And that's where he sang Who Killed Bembe? And then he just sort of took off into this weird nights and strange rowdiness. But he did make an appearance and did sing a song in that film about the race riots in Britain.
2: Oh, the one that also has
1: I'm just blanking on the name of David Bowie and a bunch of other ones. I'll think of it in just a second. And he had a great appearance as an ultra-rightist.
2: Right.
1: And he's tall and gangly, as you can imagine.
2: Right.
1: Then we heard a live performance of I Knew the Bride when she used to be rock and roll.
2: When she used to rock and roll.
1: By Nick Lowe and Nick Lowe's Last Chicken in the Shop. Now, what this was is early on when Stiff Records started, they took all their major acts and put them on a bus and they toured around Britain. And they did a live recording of some of their performances. It's a great CD if you can get it. And that was Nick Lowe's Last Chicken in the Shop. Now, they do a great, all of them come out and sing Sex and Drugs and Rock and Roll. And it includes all of them, Ian Dury, Nick Lowe, Elvis Costello, and I think a bunch of other people are in there too. We might get to that a little bit later. But in the meantime, one of my favorite groups who is Claire Grogan, right?
2: Grogan, yes.
1: Is the lead singer of a band called Altered Images. They had a couple of big hits in Britain. She was also in the great film Gregory's Girl.
2: Yep.
1: She was the one that ended up being Gregory's girl.
2: Not
1: the one that he had the crush on. She wasn't the one he wanted. She was the one he needed, if you know what I mean. And she had another role in Comfort and Joy.
2: Comfort and Joy is what I remember.
1: And then she was in the series Red Dwarf, too. But without further ado, we're going to hear her sing one of my favorite songs by the Altered Images, Dead Pop Stars.

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0: That's an amazing song.
1: It really is.
0: About killing yourself, about not killing yourself. Let's run down what we heard. We heard Altered Images, Dead Pop Stars. We heard General Public, Tenderness, found at the end of what movie?
1: I don't remember.
0: Okay. We'll talk about it in the car.
1: Well, do you remember?
0: Of course.
1: Well, why don't you let the audience know?
0: And then we heard Joe Jackson, Look Sharp, from the Look Sharp, Sharp album. And then a great pairing. We heard Joy Division, She's Lost Control, the singles version. That's the one, according to the legend, they locked the drummer up in a room with no windows or anything and just had him continue to drum. And the band played the cut, and they were recording him, of course. And then they left the studio,
1: and he still forgot he was in it.
0: And then, of course, Joy Division. Ian killed himself, and they became New Order. And we heard Perfect Kiss from New Order. This is Uncle Mark.
1: And the lovely Sheila, and we're just about out of here.
0: We're out of here. We've been doing an entire evening of British new wave and post-punk from the 1970s and the 1980s. An amazing variety of sounds. And there's so much more you could listen to, too.
1: And we really hope you enjoyed it.
0: We do. We really do. Let me know what songs you would like to have heard in addition to what we heard. Not everybody's going to like everything. I totally get that. But we're going to go out with a song that means a lot to me in this day and age. And it's by Heaven 17. And we'll see what it is. And we'll see you all a little bit later. Bye-bye. Everybody moves to groove. Everybody moves to groove. Everybody moves to groove. Everybody moves to groove.

0: of sitting around the office playing solitaire without a case to work on. I was just about ready to throw in the towel for the day when... Yeah, it's open. She was a looker, but she looked scared.
1: I'm looking for Tony Tempo, the private detective.
0: You can stop looking, sweetheart. Come on in. You got a name?
1: Viola. Viola String.
0: You're kidding. What can I do for you?
1: Well, I need you to find something for me.
0: Yeah? What's missing?
1: Well, it's jazz. I love to listen to it, but I can't find it on the radio.
0: I knew there was something I liked about this dame. Sure, she had great legs, but what really got me was those ears. Anyone with an ear for jazz, I had to help. Hey, take it easy, doll. I know there's not much jazz on the radio these days, but I can help you.
1: Really?
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1: Well, yeah, it is a little warm in here.
0: No, you got it all wrong. 90.5 WICN on the radio. 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
1: 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I feel so much better. How could I ever repay you for helping me find jazz?
0: Just listen, baby, and keep listening.
1: Oh, I will. Goodbye, and thank you.
0: Oh, one more thing.
1: Yeah?
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4: Live from NPR News, I'm Giles Snyder. Contradictory messages about talks to end the Iran war. President Trump says that talks are ongoing. Iran says that's not true. NPR's Daniel Kurtzleben reports on the months-long back and forth between the two countries in a war that's now more than 5 months long.
5: Over the weekend, Trump said he would hold off on new strikes on Iran, saying that new talks would start Monday. But Iran has since denied any direct talks with the U.S. When a reporter asked about that contradiction, Trump suggested that Iran was lying.
6: For some reason, they, when they're talking, they don't like saying that they're talking.
5: The Iran Foreign Ministry has said the country is talking to Oman about reopening the Strait of Hormuz temporarily. The U.S. and Iran signed a memorandum of understanding in mid-June in the hopes of ending the conflict, but a ceasefire collapsed in early July when Iran struck commercial ships and the U.S. retaliated. Danielle Kurtzleben, NPR News, The White House.
4: Stock surged Monday amid hopes that the U.S. and Iran can clinch an agreement to ease tensions in the Persian Gulf, but it remains unclear when the strait will reopen to oil tanker traffic. Here's NPR's Raphael Nam.
7: After a lot of recent volatility, stocks rallied after President Trump announced over the weekend that the U.S. would hold off from attacking Iran and saying, quote, the perimeters of a deal has been agreed to. There's not a whole lot of details, but for now, investors acted with relief, sparking big gains in Wall Street while global crude prices fell. This has been the pattern since the war with Iran started. A lot of volatility, with markets sometimes posting big declines, but then staging enough rebounds to allow the Dow to hit a record close, with the S&P ending just below its record close hit in early June. Raphael Nam, NPR News.
4: President Trump was asked Monday about Todd Blanche after two holdout Republican senators said they will vote to advance Blanche's nomination for attorney general after Blanche put in writing a pledge to kill the $1.8 billion anti-weaponization fund.
8: I don't know what they agreed. I think Todd Blanche agreed to reconfirm things that he's already said, and what he said was okay.
4: Senator John Cornyn of Texas and North Carolina's Tom Tillis issued a statement after Blanche Sunday night formally rescinded the order that established the fund. It was created as part of President Trump's settlement of a lawsuit he filed against the IRS over the leak of his tax returns. The fund would have compensated people who believe they were unfairly prosecuted by the Justice Department, including January 6 rioters. Authorities in Washington state have arrested a 37-year-old man in connection with one of the three wildfires burning near the city of Spokane. Local media say the man is a convicted felon and that he was arrested Monday night. Tens of thousands have been forced to flee the flames. This is NPR News. More than two dozen states are suing the Trump administration over the president's new tariffs, calling them a pretext for replacing the import taxes that the Supreme Court struck down in February. 24 states joined the lawsuit spearheaded by New York. The new tariffs on 59 countries and the European Union took effect as temporary tariffs imposed by President Trump after the Supreme Court defeat expired. Brown University President Kristen Paxson is stepping down. Paxson announced Monday that she will leave her post at the end of the academic year. Paxson and it clashed with the Trump administration over threats to slash federal funding in an open letter on the school's website. Paxson says she had intended to leave a year earlier, but stayed on to navigate a federal funding freeze. Drive along a Texas highway in the summer and you'll usually see signs advertising fresh local peaches. This year is different, as Natalie Weber from Houston Public Media reports.
9: This year's harvest is smaller than normal after an unusually warm winter and a late spring freeze. Tim Hartman, a fruit crop researcher with Texas A&M University, predicts that this year's peach crop will be less than half of last year's harvest. He says Texas weather is highly variable, but he has noticed a pattern.
10: In recent history, though, we've seen a trend of getting less chilling.
9: Texas saw its warmest winter on record since 1895. Climate change is creating new challenges for farmers and ranchers in many parts of the country. For NPR News, I'm Natalie Weber in Houston.
4: And I'm Giles Snyder. 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

0: I took that track from a compilation album that Prestige Records put out in the late 50s of some previously released Miles Davis material, including that recording of You Don't Know What Love Is with Horace Silver playing piano. Welcome. Welcome to Jazz. Up next is Kelly Gray.
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Equipment that can quickly warn you during emergencies is being tested. If this had been an actual emergency, official messages would have followed the alert tone. This concludes this test of the emergency alert system.

That is Chismo Charles, and what a great version of Angel Eyes. Royce Campbell and Adrian Ingram, Weaver of Dreams before that. The Basie Band, Paris Blues, and Mike Freeman now. This is called Those Venetian Blinds.

0: They've each got their own little thing that they like.
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A pianist from Brazil right there, João Donato, and his wonderful tune, Pelo Avesso. Jackie Ryan sang Summer Serenade. And to wrap up this collection of listener-supported jazz, this is David Benoit. And the title of this is Sunrise on Mansion Row. Thank you for being here, and thank you for supporting Jazz on the Radio.

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J is for jam sessions. A is for addictive. That's what jazz becomes. Z is for zest, our excitement about this music. And Z is also for zone, a distinct place marked off for a special purpose, like 90.5. 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
1: Live from NPR News, I'm Giles Snyder. In Washington State, Spokane County Sheriff John Knowles is crediting an observant citizen for the arrest of a 37-year-old man in connection with one of the three wildfires that have burned thousands of acres and hundreds of homes and businesses in the region.
2: The male walked away. The citizen returned to their house a short time later after being at home. They saw smoke coming from what they believed was the area that they had seen the male bending down by the side of the road.
1: The fires near Spokane have forced more than 60,000 people to evacuate and are among dozens burning in western states. President Trump says new talks with Iran are, in his words, a last chance for Tehran to come to an agreement. Trump's comments in the Oval Office Monday followed his decision over the weekend to call off major attacks, repeating a pattern in which he has threatened such attacks only to cancel them. Iran disputes that talks are taking place with the U.S., but acknowledges discussions with Oman over management of the Strait of Hormuz. President Trump's Board of Peace envoy met with Israeli Prime Minister Monday after Hamas accepted the board's final plan for Gaza. The board says it shares the same goals with Israel and clarified the terms of the agreement. NPR's Anas Baba is in Gaza.
3: Just a day after criticizing Israeli strikes that killed civilians in Gaza, Nikolai Mladenov traveled to Israel for talks with Israeli Prime Minister. After the meeting, the Board of Peace said it shares the same ultimate objectives with Israel, adding that Israeli forces would withdraw only after the complete decommissioning of weapons in Gaza. That appears to differ from the roadmap released days earlier, which linked the disarmament process to a phased Israeli withdrawal under international supervision. The sequencing of disarmament and Israeli withdrawal remains one of the main obstacles to the plan, while Israel continues daily airstrikes across Gaza. Anas Baba, NPR News, Gaza.
1: Federal workers at more than six agencies being ordered by the Trump administration to move into new buildings. Agency leaders say the relocations are meant to reduce the government's real estate footprint and save money. But an NPR analysis shows that's not always happening. More from Kiara Eisner.
4: For many federal workers, this summer has been one of chaotic relocations. Some USDA workers were told to move into a building by August that was treated for bedbugs in May. But as of late July, officials hadn't said it was all clear yet. The new building for employees at the Consumer Financial Protection Bureau didn't have working Wi-Fi for weeks. Trump-appointed heads of these agencies say these moves were supposed to save money. But some employees are moving out of buildings that the government is still paying millions for. And two lawsuits say the moves haven't been authorized by Congress and violate federal law.
1: You're listening to NPR News. Michigan voters are preparing to go to the polls Tuesday to choose Republican and Democratic nominees for November's midterms. The marquee race is for the Democratic nomination for an open U.S. Senate seat. Many of Michigan's most prominent Democrats have endorsed four-term Congresswoman Haley Stevens. Her opponent is from the progressive wing of the party, and Abdul Al-Sayed has the backing of Senator Bernie Sanders. And winner will face Republican Mike Rogers in November. A nuclear power startup says it has secured funding to begin mass-producing small reactors. NPR's Jeff Brumfield reports the announcement comes after an ambitious program by President Trump to hurry reactor development.
5: Valor Atomics announced it raised $1 billion in venture capital to begin mass-producing small nuclear reactors. Earlier this summer, the company turned on an experimental reactor in a tent-like structure in the Utah desert. That device was part of a program set up by the Trump administration to speed the development of new nuclear technologies. Supporters say it worked, with multiple companies testing new reactor designs, but critics point out the program slashed hundreds of pages of safety and security rules to hurry development. They worry the new designs could be risky. Valor hopes its reactors will soon be used to power defense systems, data centers, and heavy industry. Jeff Brumfield, NPR News.
1: Oil prices have reversed course amid uncertainty about talks to end the Iran war. Brent crude, the international standard, up more than a dollar in Asian trading to around $85 a barrel. 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
7: If you enjoy museums, Samuel Slater's contributions to the Industrial Revolution are highlighted in the town of Webster at the Samuel Slater Museum, one of the area's newest attractions. Also new is Worcester's Major Taylor Museum, celebrating the life of the Worcester Whirlwind bicycling champion Marshall Major Taylor. 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

Dr. Smith. It's organist Lonnie Smith, and he was one of the great ones. Frame for the Blues, the title of that. I'm Bob Studebaker. Welcome to Jazz. Laverne Butler takes over now. Don't let the sun catch you crying.

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All I want is loving you and music, music, music. 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

Tamara Tooney and Moon Blue. Eddie Lockjaw Davis before that, It Could Happen to You. JV's Boogaloo Squad is what these next guys are called. This is Fashionably Lazy.

Interesting things have always happened here in our part of the state, Central Massachusetts. Every time you give someone a Valentine's Day card, you can thank Worcester native Esther Howland for mass-producing the first commercial Valentine's Day cards back in 1847. And you know the smiley face we see all the time? It was created for a big company in 1963 by Worcester artist and advertiser Harvey Ball, who sold it to that company for $45. And the company that now owns the rights to that smiley face, yeah, they rake in about $130 million every year. Good reason to smile. Interesting things have always happened here in our part of the state, and you hear about them from the voice of arts and culture for Worcester and Central Massachusetts, 90.5 WICN.

Tenor saxophonist Scott Hamilton with Tonight I Shall Sleep with a Smile on My Face. And Bobby Lewis is up next as the music continues with Only Trust Your Heart.

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1: It's very clear. 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

Mr. Armstrong, Adela Fitzgerald together with a Gershwin tune. Errol Garner played Sonny, and Lynn Ariel finishes the hour with Carry On.

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0: Live from NPR News, I'm Giles Snyder. The cyclosporiasis outbreak in the U.S. has caused its first known deaths. State health officials in Michigan say two people have died, and officials say both had underlying medical conditions, as NPR's Maria Godoy reports.
1: Cyclosporiasis isn't usually fatal, but it can be more severe in people who are very young, elderly, or have compromised immune systems, says Dr. Cynthia Sears with Johns Hopkins University. She says left untreated, the intestinal illness can linger, with symptoms seeming to clear only to recur.
2: Even in someone who's perfectly healthy, they can have intermittent diarrhea for weeks to months.
1: She says when treated with antibiotics, people usually recover fully within days. Dr. Anurag Malani is with Trinity Health Ann Arbor Hospital in Michigan, a state that's reported more than 11,000 cases.
3: One of the persons I saw over the weekend, you know, had diarrhea for weeks.
1: Malani says he's starting to see fewer patients with the illness since a peak 3 weeks ago. Maria Godoy, NPR News.
0: President Trump sharply criticizing Jeanine Pirro, the former Fox News host who, as a U.S. attorney for the District of Columbia, dropped the case of a former Olympic athlete accused of vandalizing the Lincoln Memorial reflecting pool. Trump said Monday that Pirro folded like an umbrella.
4: We weren't necessarily thrilled with the contractor, but they did a job and they were fixing any problems. But then it got carried away because the judge was extremely unfriendly to Jeanine. And frankly, I think she choked.
0: Pirro was a longtime Trump ally who was handpicked by Trump to be the top federal prosecutor in the nation's capital. Trump did not answer questions about whether he will fire her. Authorities in Washington state have made an arrest in connection with the wildfires devastating the region around the city of Spokane. The county sheriff's office says a 37-year-old man suspected of intentionally starting one of the fires. An Israeli official rejecting criticism from President Trump's Board of Peace envoy, saying Israel must continue to attack Hamas during what was supposed to be a 10-month ceasefire. From Tel Aviv, NPR's Frank Langford reports.
5: Board of Peace envoy Nikolai Mladenov wrote the following on X on Sunday. Quote, 2 days of strikes across Gaza have killed civilians and destroyed medical supplies that people depend on, end quote. But Aron Spielman, the Israeli Prime Minister's office spokesman, said Israel must keep attacking Hamas to weaken it further.
6: Just like in any country when they're facing an enemy who wants to kill them, the very first step is removing the ability of that enemy to harm you.
5: The disagreement highlights the different goals of Israeli Prime Minister Benjamin Netanyahu and President Trump, who's seeking a rapid end to the war. More than 73,000 people have been killed in Gaza during the fighting, according to the Gaza Health Ministry. Frank Langford, NPR News, Tel Aviv.
0: This is NPR News. Jay Clayton has been sworn in as President Trump's Director of National Intelligence, taking over from Acting Director Bill Pulte. Clayton is now in charge of the nation's intelligence agencies after a contentious Senate confirmation hearing in which he refused to directly acknowledge that President Trump lost the 2020 election. There are primary elections in five states Tuesday in Kansas, Michigan, Missouri, Virginia, and Washington. In St. Louis, Democratic voters will be choosing between Congressman Wesley Bell and former Congresswoman Cori Bush. One of the major issues in that House race is U.S. support for Israel, as Jason Rosenbaum with St. Louis Public Radio reports.
7: Wesley Bell defeated Cori Bush in the 2024 Democratic primary by about 5 percentage points. He says he's earned the right to return to Washington to obtain much-needed funds for the St. Louis region.
8: It's not about national issues. It's not about international issues.
7: But Bush is hoping St. Louisans reject a multi-million dollar ad campaign from pro-Israel groups. She's called for an end to military aid to the country, while Bell supports continued assistance.
9: I do believe that Benjamin Netanyahu is a war criminal.
7: If Bush wins, she'll join several other Democratic candidates critical of Israel who've prevailed in primaries. For NPR News, I'm Jason Rosenbaum in St. Louis.
0: In Michigan, the marquee race is for the Democratic nomination for an open U.S. Senate seat. The contest pits fourth-term Congresswoman Haley Stevens against Abdul El-Sayed, a progressive who has the backing of Senator Bernie Sanders. The winner will face Republican Mike Rogers in November. This is NPR.
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led by Compton drummer Brandon Sanders with special guest Jasmia Horn on I Can't Help It. It's your old stable and steady, David J., along for the ride with you this hour. Got a fresh pot of jasmine tea, appropriately. It is the Lenny Marcus Trio up now with Garoldi's Dilemma.

Interesting things have always happened here in our part of the state, central Massachusetts. Before the year 1840, it took two hands to adjust a wrench. Then a guy named Loring Coase of Worcester wasn't monkeying around when he invented the screw wrench that could be adjusted with just one hand. Thanks, Loring, for giving us what we now call the monkey wrench. And if you have shredded wheat as a part of your breakfast, you're having a taste of local history. In 1895, shredded wheat was first mass-produced by inventor Henry Perkey right here in Worcester. Interesting things have always happened here in our part of the state, and you hear about them from the voice of arts and culture for Worcester and Central Massachusetts, 90.5 WICN.

like a fire burning beyond control. Wild is love deep in my heart and soul.

Surely his big brother would have been proud of him. That's five-time Grammy nominee Freddie Cole and Wild is Love. Before that, the young Grace Kelly and Tender Madness. Here now, Reedy Rosnes with an exotic take on Fleurette Africaine.

Interesting things have always happened here in our part of the state, central Massachusetts. America's very first Nobel Prize winner was Albert Michelson, chairman of the physics department at Worcester's own Clark University. In 1902, he received the award for his work in calculating the speed of light. 10 years earlier, Clark University was selected as the site for the founding meeting of the American Psychology Association. Other locations that had been considered but not chosen may have been asking themselves, and how does that make you feel? Interesting things have always happened here in our part of the state, and you hear about them from the voice of arts and culture for Worcester and Central Massachusetts, 90.5 WICN.

A rarely heard vocal version of Whisper Not, as done by the composer and his then new Benny Golson Jazz Tet, along with special guest Al Giroux. Listener-supported jazz radio right now more important than ever, and we are so very thankful for your generosity. It's Atlanta Braves organist Matt Kaminsky now, all ready to flip the lid.

That is veteran vibesman Jay Hogard delivering a salute to Lionel Hampton on Air Mail Special. Before that, we heard the quiet side of Ronnie Wells with Ron Elliston. Wrapping up the hour for us now, it's the Tom Dempsey-Tim Ferguson Quintet, and subsequently...

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0: Live from NPR News, I'm Giles Snyder. Authorities in Spokane, Washington have arrested a man suspected of arson in connection with one of three wildfires burning in and around the city. NPR's Kirk Sigler reports the blazes have burned hundreds of homes and displaced more than 60,000 people.
1: The Spokane County Sheriff's Office has arrested a suspect in connection with its investigation into the Old Trails Fire, the most destructive wildfire of the three burning in and around this eastern Washington city. Authorities say 37-year-old Aaron Farinacci, a convicted felon, was arrested at his home here without incident and is being charged with arson in the first degree. All three wildfires have displaced tens of thousands of people since last weekend and forced the evacuation of businesses, the VA hospital, and other healthcare facilities. Firefighters are trying to take advantage of a brief reprieve in the winds before another heat wave is forecast to arrive midweek. Kirk Sigler, NPR News, Spokane.
0: President Trump was asked Monday about Todd Blanche after two holdout Republican senators said they will vote to advance Blanche's nomination for attorney general after Blanche put in writing a pledge to kill the $1.8 billion anti-weaponization fund.
2: I don't know what they agreed. I think Todd Blanche agreed to reconfirm things that he's already said, and what he said was okay.
0: Senator John Cornyn of Texas and North Carolina's Tom Tillis issued a statement after Blanche Sunday night formally rescinded the order that established the fund. It was created as part of President Trump's settlement of a lawsuit he filed against the IRS over the leak of his tax returns. The fund would have compensated people who believe they were unfairly prosecuted by the Justice Department, including January 6 rioters. Key mediators for the Gaza ceasefire accusing Israel of undermining the next phase of President Trump's peace plan after a meeting between Israel and the Board of Peace envoy Nikolai Mladenov. Hamas says it remains committed to the agreement, but is waiting for clarification from mediators, and Pierre Zonas Baba reports.
3: In a joint statement, Qatar, Egypt, and Turkey condemned what they called ongoing Israeli violations in Gaza, including strikes on health facilities and the killing of civilians. The mediators said the violations threaten efforts to move into the second phase of the ceasefire agreement, days after Trump said that Hamas agreed to the roadmap, including weapons decommissioning. Hamas has previously declared that Mladenov is adopting the Israeli perspective, though the group stated that it's still waiting for an official response from the mediators regarding the specifics of the agreement. The statements come amid ongoing disagreements over how to implement the next stage of Trump's Gaza plan. Anas Baba, NPR News, Gaza.
0: And you're listening to NPR News. More than two dozen states are suing the Trump administration over the president's new tariffs, calling them a pretext for replacing the import taxes that the Supreme Court struck down in February. 24 states joined the lawsuit spearheaded by New York. The new tariffs on 59 countries and the European Union took effect as temporary tariffs imposed by Trump after the Supreme Court defeat were expired. The cyclosporiasis outbreak in the United States has caused its first known deaths. The State Health Department in Michigan says two people who died had significant underlying health conditions that may have been affected by the disease. The outbreak is the largest cyclosporiasis outbreak on record. The U.S. men's national soccer team coach Mauricio Pochettino has signed a new contract to return as coach. He will lead the team through the next FIFA World Cup in 2030. NPR's Becky Sullivan has more.
4: Pochettino was first hired by U.S. Soccer in 2024 to help right the ship of the men's national team in time for this summer's World Cup run. No coach of the U.S. men's team had ever had a resume like his. He transformed the Premier League team Tottenham Hotspur, where he helped develop the striker Harry Kane into a superstar. Then he went on to stints at Chelsea in the French club PSG. With the U.S., Pochettino had to do a hard reset, trying out more than 60 players over the year and a half running up to the World Cup. Ultimately, the men's team won three games at the World Cup, their most ever, before losing to Belgium 4-1 in the round of 16. In a statement, Pochettino said he hopes he can make a, quote, lasting impact on the team and the sport of soccer in the U.S. Becky Sullivan, NPR News.
0: And I'm Giles Snyder. 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

I'll sing through my heart away each spring. Now a spring romance

The superb Ann Hampton Callaway recounting how spring can really hang you up the most. Your time-tested and true, David J. here this hour with you. Moving on to the Jazz Soul 7. As their Jazzin' Up the Impressions hit, Say It's All Right.

0: 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A is for addictive. That's what jazz becomes. Z is for zest, our excitement about this music. And Z is also for zone, a distinct place marked off for a special purpose, like 90.5. 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
1: Plastic pink flamingos have been living on the front lawns of the world since 1958 when Donald Featherstone invented them, but where did he get the idea? Well, not from Worcester, where he was born, no real flamingos there, and not from Berlin, where he grew up, none there either. 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

She is one of the many now prominent women jazz bassists and vocalists, Kristen Korb, doing Black Orpheus. Also heard early 70s Sonny Stitt on tenor sax doing Idaho. It's Scrappy coming up next, as done by Mike Clancy.

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Saying things like trio, quartet, big band, or yeah, that's swinging. If you're doing these things less than you used to, or not at all, you could have a jazz deficiency, low levels of jazz in your life. But you can easily reverse the situation. 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You'll be snapping your fingers, tapping your toes, and saying things like, yeah, that's swinging.

Classic 60s soul jazz, led by Lou Donaldson with Grant Green and Big John Patton on Cherry. It's the distinctive voice of Liz Wright up next, doing Afro Blue.

John Doakes, featured with the George G. Big Band on A Fine Romance. Heard guitarist Mark Elf earlier doing No More Blues. Wrapping up the hour for us now is Cyrus Chestnut, and I'm walking.

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0: Live from NPR News, I'm Giles Snyder. Michigan Democrats are voting in a primary today for an open Senate seat that could signal the future direction of the party and shape the battle for control of the chamber this fall. NPR's Sam Greenglass is in Michigan, where the primary is seen as a test of how farther left-leaning candidates looking to disrupt the status quo will fare in a battleground state.
1: Epidemiologist Abdul El-Sayed has the backing of Vermont Senator Bernie Sanders, who won the Michigan primary in 2016. El-Sayed has made criticism of corporate money in politics central.
2: Problem too often with the Democratic Party is that we have an instinct to say the right thing, but we're bought off by the people who are on the side of doing the wrong thing.
1: Congresswoman Haley Stevens got late endorsements from Michigan heavyweights like Governor Gretchen Whitmer and retiring Senator Gary Peters.
3: You know, I'm just beating MAGA four times in my congressional races, and I'm passing laws, and I'm doing damn good work.
1: Whoever wins will face former Republican Congressman Mike Rogers this fall. Sam Greenglass, NPR News, Farmington Hills, Michigan.
0: The Senate Judiciary Committee is expected to vote later this morning on Todd Blanche's nomination to be President Trump's Attorney General. Blanche's path was cleared after Republican Senators John Cornyn of Texas and North Carolina's Tom Tillis said they would support advancing his nomination to the Senate floor after he rescinded President Trump's anti-weaponization fund in writing Sunday night. Washington State Spokane County Sheriff John Knowles is crediting an observant citizen for the arrest of a 37-year-old man in connection with one of the three wildfires that have burned thousands of acres and hundreds of homes and businesses in the region.
4: The male walked away. The citizen returned to their house a short time later after being at home. They saw smoke coming from what they believed was the area that they had seen the male bending down by the side of the road.
0: The fires near Spokane have forced more than 60,000 people to evacuate, and they are among dozens burning in western states. Crude oil prices have ticked up a bit in Asian trading after Monday's sell-off. Prices eased after President Trump said he was holding off on attacking Iran because of a pending deal, and prices remain steady even after Iran signaled that no talks are underway. Here's NPR's Camila Domonoske.
5: Brent crude, the global benchmark for crude oil, had been trading around $90 a barrel late last week. After President Trump posted online about the perimeters of a deal to totally reopen the Strait of Hormuz, prices dropped by more than $5. Gasoline prices have barely budged, though, with the national average around $4.10 a gallon, according to AAA. Analysts at the app Gas Buddy say that between the war with Iran and Ukraine attacking Russian refineries, U.S. gasoline prices could set a new record for August, while remaining well below their all-time highs in 2022. Camila Domonoske, NPR News.
0: This is NPR. Jay Clayton has been sworn in as President Trump's Director of National Intelligence, taking over from Acting Director Bill Pulte. Clayton is now in charge of the nation's intelligence agencies after a contentious Senate confirmation hearing in which he refused to directly acknowledge that President Trump lost the 2020 election. Two people from Michigan have died in the ongoing cyclosporiasis outbreak from our partner KFF Health News. Kate Wells reports.
6: In both cases, the patients had underlying health conditions that, quote, may have been impacted by cyclosporiasis and dehydration, unquote. That is according to the Michigan State Health Department. Health officials are not giving further details other than stressing that cyclosporiasis is not generally life-threatening and deaths like this are rare. Cyclosporiasis can cause prolonged diarrhea, and infections are more likely to be severe in people with compromised immune systems. The CDC says it's aware of more than 18,000 confirmed and reported cases across 45 states.
0: Brown University President Kristen Paxson is stepping down. Paxson announced Monday that she will leave her post at the end of the academic year. Paxson clashed with Trump administration over threats to slash federal funding in an open letter on the school's website. Paxson says she had intended to leave a year earlier but stayed on to navigate a federal funding freeze. Oil prices have reversed course amid uncertainty about talks to end the Iran war. Brent crude, the international standard, up more than a dollar in Asian trading to just below $85 a barrel. This is NPR News.
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Scott Hamilton, backed by Gene Ludwig at the organ on Parker's Pals. David J. jazzing up this hour right along with you. It is Maria Muldaur now updating the Peggy Lee hit, I Don't Know Enough About You.

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Pete is Jane Jarvis with a quintet there on Sia the Wizard. We'll be hearing saxophonist Stan Getz on a slow boat to China here shortly, right after Bud Powell does Tempest Fugit.

Interesting things have always happened here in our part of the state, Central Massachusetts. Every time you give someone a Valentine's Day card, you can thank Worcester native Esther Howland for mass-producing the first commercial Valentine's Day cards back in 1847. And you know the smiley face we see all the time? It was created for a big company in 1963 by Worcester artist and advertiser Harvey Ball, who sold it to that company for $45. And the company that now owns the rights to that smiley face, yeah, they rake in about $130 million every year. Good reason to smile. Interesting things have always happened here in our part of the state, and you hear about them from the voice of arts and culture for Worcester and Central Massachusetts, 90.5 WICN.

The pure vocal perfection of none other than Lady Ella Fitzgerald, of course, on the Midnight Sun. It's the quintet of drummer Steve Korn up next on The Little Bird.

That's called Kids by vibist Lem Winchester. And we heard Kevin Mahogany singing the Duke's music. It's Dick Suitholder and Ed Sane to close the set now with Everywhere I Go.

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1: Live from NPR News in Washington, I'm Dave Mattingly. There are election primaries today in five states: Kansas, Michigan, Missouri, Virginia, and Washington. Each state has races for congressional seats. In Michigan, voters will be choosing Republican and Democratic nominees to replace outgoing Governor Gretchen Whitmer. Rick Pluta with Michigan Public Radio reports.
2: Whitmer is a two-term Democrat who cannot run again under Michigan's term limits. Secretary of State Jocelyn Benson faces only a token challenge on what appears to be a glide path for the Democratic nomination. In the Republican primary, Congressman John James has President Donald Trump's support, but multimillionaire businessman Perry Johnson is spending big money in an almost entirely self-funded campaign anchored in a promise to eliminate the state income tax. More than 1.2 million Michigan voters have already cast ballots in early voting. For NPR News, I'm Rick Pluta in Ann Arbor.
1: Voters in Kansas will be choosing gubernatorial candidates to replace outgoing Governor Laura Kelly. President Trump says the latest talks with Iran are that country's last chance to reach a deal to end the war and avoid an escalation of U.S. strikes in the Middle East. Iran insists it's only holding discussions with Oman. More than two dozen states are suing the Trump administration over new tariffs imposed on some of the U.S.'s largest trading partners. NPR's Daniel Kurzleben says the levies were imposed on countries accused of exporting goods made with forced labor.
3: 25 states in all are suing the administration, saying in their suit that, quote, the administration cannot use forced labor as a pretext to continue its illegal tariff scheme. The administration imposed the tariffs under a law meant to fight discriminatory practices by trading partners. They set the new tariffs to take effect last month at the moment that another global blanket tariff expired. The lawsuit uses that continuity, as well as the president's own words, to argue that the new tariffs are not a good faith effort to fight forced labor. The states furthermore called the investigation that preceded the new tariffs a sham. Danielle Kurzleben, NPR News, the White House.
1: As crews continue battling wildfires across much of the western U.S., authorities in Spokane, Washington say they've arrested a man suspected of starting a wildfire there. County Sheriff John Knowles says a witness helped lead to the man's arrest.
4: He noticed the male was bending down near some grass. At that point, the male stood up and looked very nervous, according to our citizen witness.
1: 37-year-old Aaron Farinacci is being held on $1 million bond. He's suspected of starting the Old Trails fire. 3 days ago, fires near Spokane destroyed hundreds of buildings, mostly houses, and resulted in tens of thousands of evacuations. This is NPR News from Washington. Major League Soccer is getting a new commissioner. Don Garber plans to step aside after more than a quarter century at the helm. NPR's Becky Sullivan says a co-owner of the league's Los Angeles Football Club will succeed Garber.
5: Larry Berg will be just the third commissioner in MLS history. He made his money in private equity, and as co-owner of LAFC, he has been a major voice in changes adopted by the league in recent years. It's a critical time for MLS, which hopes for a boost in attendance and ratings after this summer's World Cup. Next year, the league will switch its season calendar to align with Europe's professional leagues, and ahead lay challenges like a new union contract that could alter roster rules and spending limits, and a new media rights deal when the current Apple TV agreement expires in 2029. The outgoing commissioner, Don Garber, has overseen MLS for 27 years, guiding the league as it grew from 10 teams to 30. Garber's contract runs through next summer, though he could step away sooner. Becky Sullivan, NPR News.
1: Berg was selected to be the next MLS commissioner the same day the U.S. men's national soccer team announced Mauricio Pochettino would remain as head coach through 2030 and the next men's World Cup soccer tournament. Toyota is reporting a sharp jump in earnings for the fiscal first quarter. The Japanese automaker says profits nearly doubled, in part because of strong demand for its vehicles in the U.S. That's despite higher gasoline prices. Toyota says sales were up 10% compared to the same quarter a year ago. AAA says gasoline prices remain above $4 a gallon on average nationwide. I'm Dave Mattingly, NPR News, in Washington.
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Bethany James with Mark Lucas on guitar, redoing Joni Mitchell's Black Crow. It's David J. jazzing up this hour right along with you. Alto saxist Frank Morgan with his quartet now to play Only a Paper Moon.

Interesting things have always happened here in our part of the state, central Massachusetts. Before the year 1840, it took two hands to adjust a wrench. Then a guy named Loring Coes of Worcester wasn't monkeying around when he invented the screw wrench that could be adjusted with just one hand. Thanks, Loring, for giving us what we now call the monkey wrench. And if you have shredded wheat as a part of your breakfast, you're having a taste of local history. In 1895, shredded wheat was first mass-produced by inventor Henry Perkey right here in Worcester. Interesting things have always happened here in our part of the state, and you hear about them from the voice of arts and culture for Worcester and Central Massachusetts, 90.5 WICN.

The Elevations Band with Benny Bonac III on El Gran Araro, and a pastel-hued Blue and Green, courtesy Shirley Horn. Here now it's Nat Cole playing piano with altoist Willie Smith, doing The Way You Look Tonight.

0: put another nickel in the Nickelodeon. All I want is loving you and music, music, music. 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For a nickel, you could listen to one of its many great songs. 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

The no-nonsense Irene Reed reviving the old Dinah Washington hit. What a difference a day makes. Music next by pianist Alton Merrill. It's his Sambaluya.

That's John Hicks with 12 Bars for Linton, saluting Errol Garner's elder brother. Earlier, we heard Kenny Blake with Maria Shaheen on Go Where the Road Leads. It's Terry Gibbs and company having some fun now to close this hour with Blues for Hamp.

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0: Live from NPR News in New York City, I'm Dwahli Saikautau. The Senate Judiciary Committee is set to vote today on Todd Blanche's nomination for Attorney General after he met key demands from two Republican senators, one over a controversial fund, the other on Trump's taxes. NPR's Ryan Lucas has more on what Senators John Cornyn and Tom Tillis wanted.
1: Late Sunday, Blanche released two documents. One says it formally rescinds the order that created the Anti-Weaponization Fund, meaning the fund is dead. The other purports to clarify the scope of the tax immunity deal, including that it only applies retroactively and only to Trump, two of his sons, and the Trump Organization. That said, legal experts say neither document that Blanche released is actually legally binding, and they don't provide the sort of ironclad guarantees that they purport to. But they are enough for Cornyn and Tillis.
0: NPR's Ryan Lucas reporting. Michigan's closely watched Democratic Senate primary is today. As Russ McNamara of Michigan Public Radio Network reports, the two candidates are taking differing paths in the race's final hours, and the winner may offer a glimpse into the future direction of the party.
2: The moderate Democrat, Congresswoman Haley Stevens, spent Monday in West Michigan trying to shore up support outside of metropolitan Detroit, where she has largely stayed. She's been getting by in her folksy charm and tens of millions in super PAC money.
3: Oh my gosh, I'm writing a love letter to Michigan and I'm having a blast, so something must be going well.
2: Speaking in Detroit, the city's former health officer, progressive Abdul El-Sayed, has made getting money out of politics one of the pillars of his campaign.
4: We need to believe that what we're fighting for is bigger than just one U.S. Senate seat.
2: It's the most expensive Democratic congressional primary in history. The winner will face Republican Mike Rogers, who lost to Democratic Senator Alyssa Slotkin 2 years ago. For NPR News, I'm Russ McNamara in Detroit.
0: Authorities in Spokane, Washington, have arrested a man suspected of arson in connection with one of three wildfires burning in and around the city. NPR's Kirk Siegler reports the blazes have burned hundreds of homes and displaced more than 60,000 people.
5: The Spokane County Sheriff's Office has arrested a suspect in connection with its investigation into the Old Trails Fire, the most destructive wildfire of the three burning in and around this eastern Washington city. Authorities say 37-year-old Aaron Farinacci, a convicted felon, was arrested at his home here without incident and is being charged with arson in the first degree. All three wildfires have displaced tens of thousands of people since last weekend and forced the evacuation of businesses, the VA hospital, and other healthcare facilities. Firefighters are trying to take advantage of a brief reprieve in the winds before another heat wave is forecast to arrive midweek. Kirk Siegler, NPR News, Spokane.
0: And this is NPR. Federal regulators have given the green light to Boeing's 737 MAX 7 jet. NPR's Joel Rose reports it's a big milestone for the aerospace giant after years of certification delays.
6: The Federal Aviation Administration has approved the smallest version of Boeing's best-selling 737 MAX line after years of review. At one point, Boeing expected the 737 MAX 7 to be approved in 2022, but the company faced a more stringent certification process after two fatal crashes of the larger MAX 8 model. Boeing also had to fix a design flaw with the MAX's engine de-icing system. It's the latest sign that regulators have growing confidence in Boeing, which has worked to recover from a crisis of safety and quality. The plane maker is still seeking certification for the larger 737 MAX 10 model, which could come soon. Joel Rose, NPR News, Washington.
0: The weekend rush of some 50 to 60,000 migrants from Morocco to the Spanish territory of Ceuta, which led to more than 70 dead, apparently began after false viral Instagram and other social media posts suggested the border was opening up. The president of the world's third smallest country, the Pacific island of Nauru, population maybe around 12,000 people, wants the world to know its true name, Nauero, and its people, truer to its native language, will be De Nauero. Instead of Nauruan, the Republic of Nauero is about the size of Washington, D.C., and was a former colony of Germany. 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
8: 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Happy Tuesday. Listen, I'm out today. I found another show from the archives. This is from not all that long ago, but I really enjoyed it, and I hope that you enjoy listening to it as well. I'll be back with you tomorrow. Have a great day.

0: Los Lobos Udelali from the Disney film Robin Hood. Hey, it's almost 24 minutes past 6 on this Tuesday morning. Tribe Tune Tuesday. Hey, I know you're going to let me know what it is that you want to hear this Tuesday morning. We're going to stick with this Disney bag of chips for a while. So if you have anything in specific from the Disney oeuvre, lay it on me. Lay it on me, tribe.
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0: Thomas Dutronc, Les Corbeaux and When I See an Elephant Fly. Regina Carter before that, Find Yourself, one of the songs, I think the closing song in the Disney Pixar film Cars. Dave Brubeck, Give a Little Whistle. Udalali from Los Lobos. I got a twofer coming up next. Two versions of the same Disney tune. Just proving the point once again. A great song really does demand interpretation.
1: Everybody, Eddie Shear from the Love Dogs here. Just jumping in for a second to let you know how excited we are to be coming to Worcester for the 9th annual Jazz Plus Live concert. 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See you on the 21st, and thank you all for supporting live music.

George Benson from the Disney film Tarzan, I believe. Let me double check that. Yeah, Tarzan. Stacey Kent before that, the Francais version of Bibbidi Bobbidi Boo. And we heard Louis Armstrong's version of the same tune. Yep, still true. Still true. Hey, we got this Disney bag of chips open. I think we'll keep this going for a while. So on this Tribe Tune Tuesday, in the 8 o'clock hour, we'll open it up to whatever it is that you want to hear on Tribe Tune Tuesday. But going forward into the next hour, I got one more for you. And then we're going to continue on with this Disney bag of chips. We got. Let's see, Tribe Reno Jen has one she'd like to hear. And how about you? What's your favorite Disney tune? You got a particular version of that? Many, many people love this version of this tune so much. Easy to understand why.

0: Miles Davis, John Coltrane, and the gang taking us to the top of the hour. We'll be right back after the news break.
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2: Live from NPR News in New York City, I'm Dwahali Saikautau. Michigan Democrats are voting today for an open Senate seat that could signal the future direction of the party and possibly shape the battle for control of the chamber this fall. NPR's Sam Greenglass reports the primary is seen as a test of how farther left-leaning candidates looking to disrupt the status quo will fare in a battleground state.
3: Epidemiologist Abdul El-Sayed has the backing of Vermont Senator Bernie Sanders, who won the Michigan primary in 2016. El-Sayed has made criticism of corporate money in politics central.
4: The problem too often with the Democratic Party is that we have an instinct to say the right thing, but we're bought off by the people who are on the side of doing the wrong thing.
3: Congresswoman Haley Stevens got late endorsements from Michigan heavyweights like Governor Gretchen Whitmer and retiring Senator Gary Peters.
5: You know, I'm just beating MAGA four times in my congressional races, and I'm passing laws, and I'm doing damn good work.
3: Whoever wins will face former Republican Congressman Mike Rogers this fall. Sam Greenglass, NPR News, Farmington Hills, Michigan.
2: Senate Democrats are releasing a report this morning suggesting that big U.S. banks had concerns for years about money moves made by suspected sex trafficker Jeffrey Epstein. But NPR's Scott Horsley reports the banks are accused of keeping those worries to themselves until after Epstein was arrested.
6: The report from Democrats on the Senate Finance Committee says more than a dozen bankers at J.P. Morgan Chase, Bank of America, and Deutsche Bank raised red flags about the money that Epstein was moving around the world. But in most cases, bankers failed to alert the Treasury Department until Epstein was charged with sex trafficking in 2019. Under the Bank Secrecy Act, bankers are supposed to notify the government whenever they suspect a client is moving funds to launder money or carry out other illegal activities. Committee Democrats want the Justice Department to investigate why suspicious activity reports were not filed about Epstein in a more timely manner. They also want to tighten reporting requirements in the future. Scott Horsley, NPR News, Washington.
2: The U.S. Attorney for the District of Columbia, Jeanine Pirro, met with President Trump at the White House yesterday, shortly after he told reporters that he was unhappy with her decision to drop charges against a former Olympic athlete accused of vandalizing the Lincoln Memorial reflecting pool.
7: We weren't necessarily thrilled with the contractor, but they did a job and they were fixing any problems. But then it got carried away because the judge was extremely unfriendly to Jeanine. And frankly, I think she choked.
2: Pirro's decision put her at odds against Trump, a longtime political ally and Trump appointee. The president has not said if he would remove her for Friday's court filing. You're listening to NPR News from New York City. An Israeli official is rejecting criticism from President Trump's Board of Peace envoy, saying Israel must continue to attack Hamas during what was supposed to be a 10-month ceasefire. NPR's Frank Langfitt has the latest from Tel Aviv.
8: Board of Peace envoy Nikolai Mladenov wrote the following on X on Sunday. Quote, 2 days of strikes across Gaza have killed civilians and destroyed medical supplies that people depend on, end quote. But Doron Spielman, the Israeli Prime Minister's office spokesman, said Israel must keep attacking Hamas to weaken it further.
9: Just like in any country when they're facing an enemy who wants to kill them, the very first step is removing the ability of that enemy to harm you.
8: The disagreement highlights the different goals of Israeli Prime Minister Benjamin Netanyahu and President Trump, who's seeking a rapid end to the war. More than 73,000 people have been killed in Gaza during the fighting, according to the Gaza Health Ministry. Frank Langfitt, NPR News, Tel Aviv.
2: The highest temperature documented in the last 122 years of South Korean history was recorded this past Sunday in the city of Yangsan. That's northeast of the port city of Busan. The temperature, 108.5 degrees Fahrenheit, or 42.5 degrees Celsius. The record heat wave since May has killed 16 people so far, and Seoul is today bracing for this week's first severe heat wave warning. President Lee Jae-myung told cabinet officials the government needs a fundamental overhaul of what he described as a national crisis since this extreme weather is becoming normal. This is NPR.
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1: 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It's Jazz Highways with Joe Cicero. Here's your latest local weather forecast.
11: All righty, let's have a little looky at the weather together and see what is going on. Where'd it go? Oh, there it is. Double check. It's today's forecast. Got to do that. Nice day today. Looks like pretty nice weather for the rest of the week, really. Temps today in the low to mid 80s, lots of sunshine. Partly cloudy overnight tonight, temps in the low 60s. Another beautiful day tomorrow, mostly sunny skies, temps in the low to mid 80s. Mid 60s Wednesday night, partly cloudy Thursday, mostly sunny, mid 80s, slight chance of showers later in the day. And there could be some more showers Thursday night, temps up around 70. Gets a bit warmer, upper 80s on Friday with mostly sunny skies. And right now, anyway, it looks like we are headed for a summery, sunny weekend. 62 degrees, sunny skies in Clinton right now. In Shrewsbury, 63 degrees, lots of sunshine there. And in our fair city, why, it is 64, fabulous, fair. Tribe Tune Tuesday degrees. Coming up on 8 minutes past seven, Tribe Reno Jen sent in a request for this. She said her favorite version is the original.

0: Jacob Collier, Under the Sea. We heard Alison Krauss by request for Tribrino Linda, Baby Mine. Let's see, what else did we hear in there? We heard, I see what's going on. I have one of my settings set incorrectly in my playlist, and it was confusing me, but I just remembered what's going on. I know, there's so many buttons to press. I know. We heard the Hot Sardines, I Want to Be Like You. Julie Andrews, the original version of Feed the Birds, Tuppence a Bag, from the film Mary Poppins. That one going out to Tribrino Jen. We've got some other Tribe Tune Tuesday requests, not all of them Disney, so we'll play those in the next hour. We're going to keep on with this bag of Disney chips we got going here, because, Disney chips.
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0: Brian Wilson, Kiss the Girl. That's from The Little Mermaid, the Disney film, The Little Mermaid. Not that version, but that song. The Beach Boys, yeah. From 1957? I think that other one was from 1957. Hang on a second. Yeah, I think that was from 1971. That was actually a Bruce Johnston tune, Disney Girls, technically not used in a Disney film, I don't think, but it is about, you know, Disney, so meh, close enough. Meh, close enough for jazz. Meh. From 1957, we heard Annette Funicello and the Beach Boys, the title track, the theme, the film theme song, The Monkey's Uncle. I wish I was the monkey's aunt. Yeah, okay. Well, we're just digging through this bag of Disney chips here. We got some other requests, not Disney related. We'll get to those in the 8 o'clock hour on this Tribe Tune Tuesday. How about you? Do you have a particular Disney tune that you like, a particular version of it? Or if there's something else you want to hear, let me know. And we will see if we can get that on for you. Mm-hmm.
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3: Jawohl, but the trouble is, it's not far enough out of this world. Isn't that right, Herr Schmidt? Oh, I see, Schmidt has no hair.
1: Mi amigo, stop the clucking. You sound like a bunch of old hens. There's a lot of birds waiting to go on. For instance...
0: The boys in the back are called macaws.
1: Because of their claws?
0: No, because they're macaws. And our fine feathered friend is a jolly toucan. And toucan sounds better than one toucan can.

That's Kingsley and Perry's Baroque Hoedown, which was used, may still be used. I don't know. I've never been to Disney. I've never been to Planet Disney. In the Electrical Parade, Baroque Hoedown. We heard another Disney tune, not used in a Disney film, but used at the Disney Enchanted Tiki Room. The Tiki Room. Yeah. We Know the Way from Moana, part of the original film soundtrack. And we heard Mark Ke'eli Ho'omalu and Kamehameha School's Children's Chorus with Hawaiian Roller Coaster Ride from, is it Lilo and Stitch? I know, I never know how to say anything. Until you hear somebody say it, you don't know. I was trying to find a particular tune, actually, that was intended to be in a Disney film, but was actually dropped. And so, not actually in the film, but I'm having a little trouble locating it. Hey, it's 10 minutes before 8. If you got any other little Disney chips you want to hear, let me know. We're going to move on next hour and continue with Tribe Tune Tuesday requests, but it doesn't have to be a Disney tune. Disney tunes are always good, though. Mmm.

whistle while you work. Put on that grin and start right in to whistle loud and long. Just hum a merry tune. Just do your best and take a rest and sing yourself a song. When there's too much to do, don't let it bother you. Forget your troubles, try to be just like the cheerful chickadee and whistle while you work. Come on, get smart and tune up and start.

0: Louis Armstrong, Whistle While You Work. We heard Bunny Berrigan before that, recorded in 1939. Hi-ho, hi-ho, it's off to work we go. Melody Gardot, He's a Tramp. Whistle While You Work, hi-ho, we're off to work. Why, there seems to be a little theme in the theme. Well, we are off to the top of the hour. We're off to the NPR news break, and we will be back with more good vibes for you, Tribe. It's Tribe Tune Tuesday. I got some tunes on the way from the Tribe, but how about you? Is there something you'd like to hear? Let me know. Send me an email. That's Michelle, M-I-C-H-E-L-L-E, at WICN.org. Let me know what you would like to hear on this Tribe Tune Tuesday, and we will get to it right after the news break, because sometimes there's just nothing to it. There's nothing to do it but to get to it. You know what I mean. We'll be right back.
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2: Live from NPR News in New York City, I'm Dwahli Saikautel. The Senate Judiciary Committee is about to vote this morning on Todd Blanche's nomination for Attorney General. The vote is set to go ahead after two Republican lawmakers dropped their objections and said they would support Blanche. NPR's Ryan Lucas reports.
3: The two Republicans who had been holding up the committee vote on Blanche are Senators John Cornyn and Tom Tillis. They wanted written guarantees that the nearly $1.8 billion anti-weaponization fund was dead, and also, in writing, limits to the scope of the sweeping tax immunity deal for President Trump, his family, and businesses. Late Sunday, Blanche provided two documents that address those demands, though legal experts say neither document provides ironclad guarantees. But they were enough for Cornyn and Tillis, who thanked Blanche and said they will now support him. Their votes are critical for Blanche, who needs the support of every Republican on the Senate Judiciary Committee, for his nomination to advance to the full Senate. Ryan Lucas, NPR News, Washington.
2: The cyclosporiasis outbreak in the United States has caused its first known deaths. Health officials in Michigan say two people who both had underlying medical conditions have died, as NPR's Maria Godoy reports.
4: Cyclosporiasis isn't usually fatal, but it can be more severe in people who are very young, elderly, or have compromised immune systems, says Dr. Cynthia Sears with Johns Hopkins University. She says left untreated, the intestinal illness can linger, with symptoms seeming to clear only to recur.
5: Even in someone who's perfectly healthy, they can have intermittent diarrhea for weeks to months.
4: She says when treated with antibiotics, people usually recover fully within days. Dr. Anurag Malani is with Trinity Health Ann Arbor Hospital in Michigan, a state that's reported more than 11,000 cases.
6: One of the persons I saw over the weekend, you know, had diarrhea for weeks.
4: Malani says he's starting to see fewer patients with the illness since a peak 3 weeks ago. Maria Godoy, NPR News.
2: Federal workers at more than six agencies are being ordered by the Trump administration to move into new buildings. Agency leaders say the relocations are meant to reduce the government's real estate footprint and save money. More from NPR's Kiara Eisner.
7: For many federal workers, this summer has been one of chaotic relocations. Some USDA workers were told to move into a building by August that was treated for bedbugs in May. But as of late July, officials hadn't said it was all clear yet. The new building for employees at the Consumer Financial Protection Bureau didn't have working Wi-Fi for weeks. Trump-appointed heads of these agencies say these moves were supposed to save money. But some employees are moving out of buildings that the government is still paying millions for. And two lawsuits say the moves haven't been authorized by Congress and violate federal law. Kiara Eisner, NPR News.
2: And this is NPR from New York City. President Trump warns Iran that this is Tehran's last chance to make a deal to end the 5-month-long war. He had called off weekend attacks, saying negotiations were imminent with Saudi Arabia, the United Arab Emirates, Qatar, and others. But Iran denies that direct talks are taking place. Officials only confirmed that talks with Oman over new routes in the Strait of Hormuz is being negotiated. Meanwhile, a vessel in the waters was apparently attacked by an unknown projectile. In early trading, oil prices climbed. Global shares were mostly higher. European shares hit a record high of 656.85 with gains in technology stocks. In Asia, shares rose in Japan, South Korea, and Australia. Spider-Man Brand New Day has had a few very good days at the box office. NPR's Bob Mandela has details.
8: With $360 million in ticket sales in North America and another $572 million overseas, Spider-Man Brand New Day has taken in a total of $932 million worldwide in its opening weekend.
9: I am totally out of control.
8: Only one film, Avengers Endgame, has ever topped that, and it required dozens of superheroes to do what Spidey has done all by himself.
10: Talk to Banner?
11: No, Banner. Only Hulk.
8: Okay, not all by himself, but almost. The web-slinger is expected to have topped $1 billion in the next couple of days and seems well on the way to joining the $2 billion club eventually, a club with only 7 members. Bob Mandello, NPR News.
2: And I'm Dwahli Saikautau, NPR News.
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13: You betcha. Let's have a little looky at the weather together.
0: Beautiful. There's your weather forecast. Let's see. Today, sunny skies. Temps getting up to the low to mid 80s.
13: That sounds nice.
0: And tonight, overnight, temps in the low 60s. Partly cloudy skies. Another nice day tomorrow. Just a few clouds. Temps in the low to mid 80s. Mid 60s Wednesday night. Partly cloudy. Thursday is a mostly sunny day. Temps around, in the mid 80s. Slight chance of showers later in the day, and there could be some more showers Thursday night. As the temperatures get warmer, could even be some thunder boomers in there. Friday, another nice day, mostly sunny skies, upper 80s. Maybe some more showers Friday night. And Saturday looks nice, upper 80s, mostly sunny. And then same story for Sunday and going on into next week. Yeah, apparently it's summer. I know, who knew? 66 degrees currently in West Boylston. Plenty of sunshine there. Plenty of sunshine in Charlton as well. 65 degrees right here in our fair city. Coming up on 8 minutes past 8, it is 67. Fabulous, fair, Tribe Tune Tuesday degrees. Mm-hmm. Last week, Cheese Daddy requested a tune in honor of David Sanborn's heavenly birthday. So we will celebrate David Sanborn. His birthday was July 30th, but we will celebrate right now on Tribe Tune Tuesday.

0: Gabby Moreno, Till Waking Light. That one going out to Gina, who's headed off to work a little later than usual today. There you go. Gordon Lightfoot by request for Tribe Reno Marty. He gets up extra early to put in his Tribe Tune Tuesday request, and then he goes back to bed. I know, right? I know. We heard a request from last week, actually. Happy Heavenly Birthday, July 30th, to David Sanborn. That one coming out from, that request coming out from Cheese Daddy Ray. Oh, yeah. Let's see. We got a couple other Tribe Tune Tuesday requests. We might still have room for your Tribe Tune Tuesday request, though. Why don't you send me an email, Michelle, M-I-C-H-E-L-L-E, at WICN.org, and let me know what you want to hear on this Tribe Tune Tuesday. Coming up next, we've got a track for Big Brother Felix. That's coming up next on Morning Vibe Time.
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2: Major Taylor Boulevard in Worcester is named for the bicycling champ of the early 1900s, Marshal Major Taylor, the Worcester Whirlwind. Despite his accomplishments, he was among the first African-American athletes to have race relation problems in professional sports. You hear interesting things about our part of the state here on the Voice of Arts and Culture for Worcester and Central Massachusetts, 90.5 WICN.

0: A little batch of sunshine. Mm-hmm. Nothing wrong with that. That was the Mighty Rootsman. Toots and the Maytals, Gregory Isaacs, Michael Rose, Sunshine on My Shoulders. I wonder what John Denver would have thought of that version. That was a nice version. I thought it was nice. Hope you enjoyed it too. We heard a few songs about sunshine. Triberino Edward wrote in to say that he also was headed into work a little later than usual, and he would like to hear some anything about sunshine. There you go. There you go. We heard Leslie Gore, Sunshine, Lollipops, and Rainbows at the Brady Bunch. It's a Sunshine Day. Yeah. We heard Dick Van Dyke and the Fantastics. Chitty Chitty Bang Bang. That one going out to Triberino Kira. Triberino Mona wrote in and said she wanted to hear the Fifth Dimension, Up, Up, and Away. You know it. And Mom India asked if we could play Pennies from Heaven for Big Brother Felix. Great version of that tune. I was reading on the Facebooks, you know, as one does. And I saw this article in Earth Sky, and it says that a SpaceX Falcon 9 rocket, which was launched in January of 2025, it failed at its mission, and it's just been another piece of space junk up there floating around. However, tonight, it becomes an object which will hit the moon. Mm-hmm. Current estimates are that the Falcon 9 upper stage will hit the moon at 6:35 Universal Time. That's 1:35 a.m. Central Daylight Time. So that's what time for us? Is it 12:30? I have to do a little calculating. Let's see. I think they're 1 hour behind us. So it could be that it's at 2:35. I'll look that up. At any rate, you can look that up for yourself. Supposedly, we won't be able to actually see the impact, but if it sends a big enough cloud of dusty lunar soil a few miles into space above the impact site, we may be able to see that. It says the rocket will strike near Einstein Crater, close to the moon's limb edge, as seen from Earth. That crater is close to the moon's western limb in lunar coordinates. Supposedly it'll hit the moon at about 1.51 miles a second. That equals 5,400 miles an hour. There'll be nothing to slow it down. Wow. Okay. All right. Hey. Well, all right then. Destination Moon it is.
1: Hello. I'm calling about the ad for the dog. I'd like to know more about the dog. I need to get to know the dog before I buy the dog.
2: Oh, babe!
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In the right tempo, fly me to the moon, let me swing among those stars.

Whoa. That was Jackie Wilson. Mm-hmm. Just taking a little page out of the Great American Songbook. By the light of the silvery moon. I've never heard that tune before. And listening to it, it was from his 1959 Brunswick Records release, Lonely Teardrops, which, featured Lonely Teardrops, his huge hit. But it makes me wonder if Jackie Wilson was another of those artists that came along, you know, at that time, that the record company just wasn't sure what to do with them. So they would have them sing, songs from the Great American Songbook. They were trying to market to see if it was possible to market to, you know, an older white audience. I don't know about that, but from the Cheese Factory, that was a lovely, lovely selection from the Cheese Factory, Jackie Wilson. Frank Sinatra, Fly Me to the Moon, recorded live at the Sands Hotel in Las Vegas back in 1966. Count Basie and the orchestra, the whole thing under the leadership of Quincy Jones. Dinah Washington, Destination Moon, all of these tunes right here, just because they're not really requests, I guess, except perhaps from that SpaceX rocket that's going to crash into the moon very early tomorrow morning. Yeah. Well, at least it won't just be space junk floating around anymore. It'll have a nice solid home, you know, on the moon.

0: Sting's song Walking on the Moon. That's Groove de Praia from 2006. Paul Simon before that, Song About the Moon. Well, about 2:30 this morning, I'll go out there and see if I can have a look. If there's any kind of moon dust, I'll let you know.
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2: Live from NPR News in New York City, I'm Dwahli Saikautau. The control of Congress could rest in the outcome of primaries taking place in five states today. A tense and closely watched race is in Michigan, where four-term Congresswoman Haley Stevens, a moderate, faces progressive candidate Abdul El-Sayed, a former healthcare director. Both are hoping to reclaim the chamber for Democrats. NPR congressional reporter Sam Greenglass says he's also watching other competitive House seats.
3: It is also primary day in Kansas, Missouri, Washington, and Virginia. One race I'm watching is in the St. Louis area, where former Congresswoman Cori Bush is challenging Representative Wesley Bell from the left. Another test of how much an anti-establishment mood is powering this political moment.
2: NPR congressional reporter Sam Greenglass in Michigan. Authorities in Spokane, Washington have arrested a man suspected of arson in connection with one of three wildfires burning in and around the city. NPR's Kirk Sigler reports the blazes have burned hundreds of homes and displaced more than 60,000 people.
4: The Spokane County Sheriff's Office has arrested a suspect in connection with its investigation into the Old Trails Fire, the most destructive wildfire of the three burning in and around this eastern Washington city. Authorities say 37-year-old Aaron Farinacci, a convicted felon, was arrested at his home here without incident and is being charged with arson in the first degree. All three wildfires have displaced tens of thousands of people since last weekend and forced the evacuation of businesses, the VA hospital, and other healthcare facilities. Firefighters are trying to take advantage of a brief reprieve in the winds before another heat wave is forecast to arrive midweek. Kirk Sigler, NPR News, Spokane.
2: Federal prosecutors have dropped charges against three more people accused of damaging the Lincoln Memorial reflecting pool. NPR's Rachel Treisman reports.
5: The Trump administration has long accused vandals of damaging the pool's liner, but the U.S. Attorney's Office for D.C. moved Friday to dismiss the case against a former Olympian who was indicted last month. Prosecutors said new evidence points to a rushed paint job. Then they dropped misdemeanor charges against three other people. Attorney Alan Dale represents one of them.
6: They're all charged with doing about the same thing, putting their hand in the reflecting pool. So how would you dismiss against one and not against all?
5: President Trump has since pushed back on prosecutors' assessment, continuing to blame vandalism. Rachel Treisman, NPR News.
2: The weekend rush of some 50 to 60,000 migrants from Morocco to the Spanish territory of Ceuta, which led to more than 70 dead, apparently began after false viral Instagram and other social media posts suggesting the border was opening up. This is NPR News from New York City. There's widespread fear that artificial intelligence is taking away people's jobs. But in Utah, Arizona, and Pennsylvania, a legal startup is using AI to help people overcome barriers to employment. NPR's Andrea Hsu explains.
7: Tens of millions of Americans have some kind of criminal record. This might be a felony, a misdemeanor, or even an arrest without a conviction. Still, any kind of record can scare off employers. Now, most states allow for some records to be sealed or expunged after a period of time, but the process can be expensive. Now, a startup called Rasa Legal has whittled down the costs by using AI to figure out which records can be cleared and to draft court petitions. Rasa's founder, Noella Sudbury, says lawyers still review everything, but with AI,
8: we can scale our impact far beyond what would be possible if we were reliant on human beings.
7: So far, Rasa works in three states, but the goal is to go nationwide. Andrea Hsu, NPR News.
2: The world's third smallest country, the Pacific island of Nauru, population maybe around 12,000, has a new name, a truer native name, Nauero. Its people internationally will be known as De Nauero instead of Nauruen. The Republic of Nauero is only about 8 square miles and is threatened by rising seas. It was a former colony of Germany, then occupied by Japan, and later administered by Australia. It's been an independent republic since 1968. This is NPR.
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10: Well, pick of the week here, folks. Sunny, 82 degrees, partly cloudy this evening. 60 is the low. Wednesday, sunny, 83. And looks like Thursday's mostly sunny. Also, we do have a slight chance of some showers into Thursday night. Friday, mostly sunny, 87. And right now in Mendon, it is 69 degrees. Marlboro, 71. 70 right here in Worcester. Before I play this tune, I want to let you know and remind you I am a nonviolent person.

90.5 WICN, Dean Martin on An Evening in Roma. We also heard in that set Cat Edmondson's Summertime. And we started off with Quincy Jones' Killer Joe. And remind you folks, I am a nonviolent person.

0: sounds of Dan Gable and his orchestra fill the air as dancers glide across the floor of the ship's grand ballroom, recreating the sights and sounds of a bygone era.
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0: 90.5 WICN, Ella Fitzgerald, Louis Armstrong, and Dream a Little Dream. We heard by request Van Morrison, Into the Mystic. We had Dean Martin on it, Evening with Roma. We got some Benny Goodman coming for you and some Santana and a tune that Santana once covered right after this.
1: 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I'm Steve Miller, inviting you to join me for 3 hours of fresh Jazz Plus music each week. 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
2: Sorry,

Okay. Before we get started, I'd just like to say that we are making a live recording here tonight and should be A-okay. So right now, Boston Tea Party is proud to present to you the one and only incredible Fleetwood Mac. Come on, let's hear it for him.

90.5 WICN Fleetwood Mac. The original Fleetwood Mac with Peter Green, Black Magic Woman. And Santana covered Black Magic Woman on Abraxas. And before that, we heard Santana doing Guajira. We had Van Morrison in that set, Into the Mystic. And of course, Stan Getz, Chet Baker, Dizzy Atmosphere. What do we got coming up? Right now, we have the new Judith Owen.

0: 90.5 WICN. Rick Braun with his album. Rick Braun plays Chuck Mangione. Feels so good. We had in that set Arturo Sandoval still in the top 10. Sangu, that was Days in the Sun. And Judith Owens' album, Suit Yourself, Moanin'. I'm Joe Cicero. Got a secret request or special request for Grace P. for her daughter, Marie, turning 25, right after the break here on your station, WICN.
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2: Live from NPR News in New York City, I'm Dwahali Saikautau. Stocks opened higher this morning as McDonald's reported a slowdown in U.S. sales growth. NPR's Scott Horsley reports the Dow Jones Industrial Average jumped more than 500 points in early trading.
3: McDonald's says its U.S. sales grew by less than 1% during the most recent quarter, a marked slowdown from the same period a year ago. The fast food giant warned during the spring that rising gas prices might cut into its sales. McDonald's is trying to woo cost-conscious diners with its value menu of items priced at $3 or less. Stock in Caterpillar got a boost after the company reported record quarterly sales of more than $20 billion. Caterpillar's seen strong demand for industrial turbines to power data centers. And the U.S. trade deficit narrowed in June. Exports and imports both fell during the month, but imports fell more. Scott Horsley, NPR News, Washington.
2: President Trump warns Iran that this is Tehran's last chance to make a deal to end the 5-month-long war. He had called off weekend attacks, saying negotiations were imminent with Saudi Arabia, the United Arab Emirates, Qatar, and others. But Iran denies that direct talks are taking place. More than 24 states are suing the Trump administration over new tariffs imposed on some of the largest trading partners in the U.S. And NPR's Daniel Kurtzleben says the levies were imposed on countries accused of exporting goods made with forced labor.
4: 25 states in all are suing the administration, saying in their suit that, quote, the administration cannot use forced labor as a pretext to continue its illegal tariff scheme. The administration imposed the tariffs under a law meant to fight discriminatory practices by trading partners. They set the new tariffs to take effect last month at the moment that another global blanket tariff expired. The lawsuit uses that continuity, as well as the president's own words, to argue that the new tariffs are not a good faith effort to fight forced labor. The states furthermore called the investigation that preceded the new tariffs a sham. Danielle Kurtzleben, NPR News, The White House.
2: The foodborne illness that has been reported across the country has now killed at least 2 people in Michigan, where health officials say more than 11,000 people have been sickened with cyclosporiasis. Kate Wells is a reporter with our partner KFF Health News.
5: We just do not have a lot of information about these deaths right now. We do know that there are several outbreaks happening at this point. They're not necessarily connected to each other. The FDA says Michigan's part of a 9-star state outbreak, but we really have just got local public health nurses here walking through with people everything that they have eaten in great detail.
2: She said there are at least 45 states currently with cases of cyclosporiasis and no answers yet on what is causing this outbreak. This is NPR News from New York City. Recent Russian attacks on printing facilities in Ukraine have severely impacted the Ukrainian book industry. NPR's Hanna Palamarenko reports from Kyiv that these attacks destroyed millions of books this summer.
6: According to Ukraine's Ministry of Culture, more than 1.5 million books and textbooks were destroyed in July. In early August, Russia attacked 2 more major book printing facilities in Kharkiv. As a result, more than 8 million books, including school textbooks, were burned. Deputy Minister of Culture Bogdan Alayuk said on Ukrainian television that as a result, some of the textbooks will be late in reaching students this school year. The Russians targeted strikes on warehouses and printing plants are not only continuing, but are becoming increasingly intense, she says. Ukrainian government is currently formulating 2 long-term programs to bolster the sector and provide sustainable support to publishers. Anna Polomarenko, NPR News, Kyiv.
2: Search teams in Pakistan's Karakoram Mountains are still working to collect the remains of a 10-member expedition that died after an avalanche last week. So far, only 8 bodies have been recovered, including Nirmal Persia, also known as Nim's Dai, from the Netflix documentary 14 Peaks. Pakistan's foreign minister offered condolences to the bereaved families from China, Nepal, Oman, the United Kingdom and the United States, saying the determination and pursuit of excellence shown by all those who perished embody the true spirit of mountaineering. I'm Dwahli Saikautel, NPR News in New York City.
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0: 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Thanks. Today at noon, you'll get that great musical mix called The Blend with Rick McCarthy. Here's your latest local weather forecast. Well, we have a nice day today. Sunny, 82. Partly cloudy this evening, 60 is the low. Mostly sunny on Wednesday, 83. On Thursday, mostly sunny. Slight chance of some showers. 86 is the high. And Friday, again, mostly sunny. It's going to be a nice week. Mostly sunny, 87. And right now in Grafton, it's 74. It is 72 in Holden, 73 right here in Worcester. And Grace in Sutton would like to wish a very happy birthday to her daughter, Marie. It is her 25th birthday, and she has a special tune for you.

0: 90.5 WICN by request, Lonely Stranger. We had before that in that set, Stevie Wonder, Isn't She Lovely? And that was for Grace, a shout out to her daughter Marie's 21st birthday. And we did have Benny Goodman, Sing, Sing, Sing. And that was for Froggy and Holden. We got some more great stuff coming for you. You know, you can always get a request in here at WICN. You want, you can give us a call, 508-752-0700. 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

0: 90.5 WICN and Joni Mitchell, Cactus Tree. We heard Eric Clapton, Lonely Stranger by request. And we had Stevie Wonder, Isn't She Lovely. Got one for Stu coming up. Another great request here for you on WICN right after this.
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0: 90.5 WICN, Herbie Hancock. And that was Watermelon Man. And we also heard in that set Dave Pike, When I'm Gone, also by request. Gregory Porter, Be Good, The Lion's Song. And that was a request also. Love getting those requests, folks.
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0: 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I'm Joe Cicero on Route 95, 90.5 WICN. 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
2: Live from NPR News in New York City, I'm Dwahli Saikautau. The Senate Judiciary Committee votes today to advance the nomination of Acting Attorney General and President Trump's former personal lawyer, Todd Blanche, to the full Senate for a final confirmation vote. Senator John Cornyn was one of the two holdout Republican senators who received written assurances to their demands over a controversial settlement fund between President Trump and the IRS.
3: We need a stabilizing force at the Department of Justice, and Mr. Blanche deserves the opportunity to provide that as opposed to continuing to serve in an acting capacity and as the Deputy Attorney General.
2: The controversial fund would have compensated Trump's political allies and possibly violent rioters who attacked police at the U.S. Capitol on January 6th. At a mass funeral in Gaza City today, Palestinian flags drape the bodies of more than 100 people killed by Israeli airstrikes nearly 3 years ago. A temporary truce allowed search crews to collect the remains from residential buildings that were flattened by warplanes in the Sabra neighborhood. Federal regulators have given the green light to Boeing's 737 MAX 7 jet. NPR's Joel Rose reports it's a big milestone for the aerospace giant after years of certification delays.
4: For many federal workers, this summer has been one of chaotic relocations. Some USDA workers were told to move into a building by August that was treated for bedbugs in May. But as of late July, officials hadn't said it was all clear yet. The new building for employees at the Consumer Financial Protection Bureau didn't have working Wi-Fi for weeks. Trump-appointed heads of these agencies say these moves were supposed to save money. But some employees are moving out of buildings that the government is still paying millions for. And two lawsuits say the moves haven't been authorized by Congress and violate federal law. Kiara Eisner, NPR News.
2: That story was about federal workers at more than six agencies being ordered by the Trump administration to move into new buildings. Here's Joel Rose.
5: The Federal Aviation Administration has approved the smallest version of Boeing's best-selling 737 MAX line after years of review. At one point, Boeing expected the 737 MAX 7 to be approved in 2022, but the company faced a more stringent certification process after two fatal crashes of the larger MAX 8 model. Boeing also had to fix a design flaw with the MAX's engine de-icing system. It's the latest sign that regulators have growing confidence in Boeing, which has worked to recover from a crisis of safety and quality. The plane maker is still seeking certification for the larger 737 MAX 10 model, which could come soon. Joel Rose, NPR News, Washington.
2: Oil prices climbed and global shares were mostly higher. You're listening to NPR News. The highest temperature documented in the last 122 years of South Korean history was recorded this past Sunday in the city of Yongsan, northeast of the port city of Busan. The temperature, 108.5 degrees Fahrenheit. The record heat wave since May has killed 16 people so far, and Seoul is today bracing for this week's first severe heat wave warning. President Lee Jae-myung told cabinet officials the government needs a fundamental overhaul of what he described as a national crisis, since this extreme weather is becoming normal. Hollywood's summer blockbusters are busting a lot of blocks this year. NPR's Bob Mondello reports.
6: With Spider-Man Brand New Day for superhero fans.
7: You sure you want to do this, Scorpion?
6: Michael for the music crowd. Odyssey for folks who like epics, Devil Wears Prada 2 for fashionistas, Toy Story 5 for kids.
7: We're going to need backup.
6: Hollywood seems to have something for everyone this summer, which has theater owners cheering, a season poised to top the $4 billion Barbenheimer summer of 2023.
8: Hi, Barbie!
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6: And since hot weather almost always accounts for 40% of the film industry's annual revenues, analysts are increasingly optimistic that movie theaters may finally be getting back to the $10 and $11 billion years they enjoyed before streaming services caught on during the pandemic. Bob Mondello, NPR News.
2: And gas prices are over $4.08. 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
0: Well, we have a good day today. Let me tell you, we got a sunny day. 82 is the high, partly cloudy this evening. 60 is the low. Mostly sunny on Thursday, 83. Thursday, mostly sunny, slight chance of showers, 86. Nice week here we have. And right now in Webster, it's 77. It is 78 in Mendon and 76 right here in Worcester. Well, somebody wanted to hear a fun song. Here's a fun song for you.

0: 90.5 WIC, and that was the Tito Puente Aragon. We had before that someone that was influenced a lot by Tito Puente, Santana, Treat, Dave Frischberg, Van Lingo Mungo. Yep, that was for you, Jeff in Milford. Lou Monte, Lazy Mary for all our Italian friends out there, especially John in Rutland. What do we got? We got some Johnny Hartman coming up right after this.
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0: 90.5 WIC and Julie London, I cried a river over you. Cry me a river. What else do we have in that set? We had Dave McMurray playing in the band. Johnny Hartman, a little butterfly, a charade. And we got one coming up right now for our good friend Al in Southbridge right after this.
1: Hello. I'm calling about the ad for the dog. I'd like to know more about the dog. I need to get to know the dog before I buy the dog.
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0: 90.5 WICN, David Sanborn, Miss You. Before that, we heard Wes Montgomery, Sunny, and Big Band of Brothers in memory of Elizabeth Reed. And we had Peggy Lee, Fever. This is the new Zecola's Writers right after this.
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0: 90.5 WICN. Antonio Adolfo's new album, Bellinos, and that's Sembolino. And before that, Nicole Zoraitis with I Wish I Could Love You, and that's off the new album, The Devil I Knew. I'm Joe Cicero. I'll be back tomorrow. Rick McCarthy's up next with The Blend right after the news here on your station, WICN.
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2: Live from NPR News in Washington, I'm Linda Kenyon. The Senate Judiciary Committee has voted 12 to 10 to advance Todd Blanche's nomination for Attorney General. The nomination now goes to the full Senate. Michigan Democrats are voting today for an open Senate seat that could signal the future direction of the party and possibly shape the battle of control of the chamber this fall. NPR's Sam Gringlas reports the primary is seen as a test of how further left-leaning candidates looking to disrupt the status quo will fare in a swing state.
3: Epidemiologist Abdul El-Sayed has the backing of Vermont Senator Bernie Sanders, who won the Michigan primary in 2016. El-Sayed has made criticism of corporate money in politics central.
4: Problem too often with the Democratic Party is that we have an instinct to say the right thing, but we're bought off by the people who are on the side of doing the wrong thing.
3: Congresswoman Haley Stevens got late endorsements from Michigan heavyweights like Governor Gretchen Whitmer and retiring Senator Gary Peters.
5: You know, I'm just beating MAGA four times in my congressional races, and I'm passing laws, and I'm doing damn good work.
3: Whoever wins will face former Republican Congressman Mike Rogers this fall. Sam Gringlas, NPR News, Farmington Hills, Michigan.
2: Key mediators for the Gaza ceasefire are accusing Israel of undermining the next phase of President Trump's peace plan after a meeting between Israel and an envoy from the Board of Peace. Hamas says it remains committed to the agreement, but is waiting for clarification from mediators. NPR's Anas Baba reports.
6: In a joint statement, Qatar, Egypt, and Turkey condemned what they called ongoing Israeli violations in Gaza, including strikes on health facilities and the killing of civilians. The mediators said the violations threaten efforts to move into the second phase of the ceasefire agreement, days after Trump said that Hamas agreed to the roadmap, including weapons decommissioning. Hamas has previously declared that Mladenov is adopting the Israeli perspective, though the group stated that it's still waiting for an official response from the mediators regarding the specifics of the agreement. The statements come amid ongoing disagreements over how to implement the next stage of Trump's Gaza plan. Anas Baba, NPR News, Gaza.
2: Health officials in Michigan say two people have died as part of an outbreak of the foodborne illness cyclosporiasis. Kate Wells reports from Michigan.
7: Health officials are also stressing that cyclosporiasis is not generally life-threatening, that these kinds of deaths are rare. We do want to be careful, though, at this point, because we just don't know to what degree cyclosporiasis was a factor in these deaths. But we are talking about an illness here that, if it is not treated, it can be really prolonged. It can recur after it seems like it's over. And, of course, the biggest impact are on the most vulnerable people.
2: Officials say the two people who died had underlying health conditions. You're listening to NPR News. A new study shows coastal wetlands face a growing threat from rising sea levels. Bianca Garcia reports from member station WBUR in Boston.
8: Coastal wetlands are vital habitats for birds and fish and protect humans against storm surge. But with sea levels rising, 84% of marshes in the United States are expected to shift upland or sink entirely, according to the study. In many sites, tides bring in sand and sediment that keep the marsh above sea level. But wetland researcher Justine Neville at Duke University, the lead author of the study, says that's not happening fast enough in some places.
9: It certainly seems that the Gulf Coast is the most vulnerable coast because of the number of sites that are lagging sea level rise.
8: The study was published in the journal Earth's Future. For NPR News, I'm Bianca Garcia in Boston.
2: Toyota is reporting nearly doubling its profit for the first fiscal quarter, citing a solid demand in the U.S. and India, combined with a favorable exchange rate. The Japanese automaker has recorded a net profit of more than $9 billion, or nearly 1.5 trillion yen. A cheap yen raises the value of overseas earnings for Japan's giant exporters, exporters like Toyota. On Wall Street, all of the main indices are up. The Dow is up more than 895 points. The Nasdaq has gained 536 points. And the S&P 500 is up 112. I'm Linda Kenyon, NPR News in Washington.
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11: And a very good Tuesday morning to you, or Tuesday afternoon, I should say. It is indeed afternoon. And we will have a nice Tuesday afternoon. Sunny skies with a high of near 82 degrees today. Tonight, partly cloudy with a low of around 60 degrees. Midweek Wednesday, mostly sunny with a high of near 83. Wednesday night, partly cloudy with a low of around 65 degrees. Thursday will be mostly sunny with a high of near 86 and a slight chance of showers in the afternoon. Right now, in Sutton, Massachusetts, it is 80 degrees, and here in downtown Worcester, we have just a few clouds and a current temperature of 80 degrees. It is exactly 12:07, and your dial is set to 90.5 WICN here in the heart of the Commonwealth, Worcester, Massachusetts. I'm Rick McCarthy, and you are listening to The Blend on this Tuesday afternoon on your Jazz Plus station. 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I want to thank you very, very much for tuning in on this Tuesday afternoon, wherever you may be. I also want to take a moment and thank Bonnie Johnson for sitting in for me yesterday while I was out. Thank you very much, Bonnie. All right, we are going to begin with new music, as always. It's new at noon, and we're going to start off with a brand new release from drummer Mike Clark. This is from a disc which is titled Kwan Ganjo, Time Without a Beginning. And we're going to hear Mike Clark and his group's rendition of Herbie Hancock's tune, Toys, here on The Blend.

0: And the vocalist Laufey gets us started here on New at Noon. Starts to begin us. Laufey, and that is from her brand new release, which is called A Matter of Time. And that tune is one of her compositions. It's called Carousel. She is an Laufey is a vocalist from Iceland. And she's doing quite well. She's started her career when she was 15. She's 27 now, so at 27, she's had a career of 15 years. That's nuts. Mike Clark, before that, drummer Mike Clark, from his new disc called Kwan Ganjo, Time Without a Beginning. This is released on the Wide Hive Records label. And his rendition of Herbie Hancock's tune, Toys. He's got a great lineup here. Eddie Henderson on trumpet, Patrice Rushen on the piano and Rhodes, Essiet on bass, and Craig Handy on the sax. Mike Clark. It's 12:18 here on The Blend. Give us a call at 508-752-0700 if you'd like to get in touch, or you can reach me at my email address. It's rick@wicn.org.
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0: New from French bassist Guy Devigno, and that is from his album Baden. I think he has like three albums out all at the same time, Guy Devigno. And he was accompanied there by guitarist Bill Frizzell. And the name of the tune is Mata Adentro, Guy Devigno. And before that, we heard from trombonist Andrew Kim and something from his new disc called Lineage. And we heard a tune from that disc that he wrote called Kim Poster. Cheryl Cassidy on the sax, Ulysses Owens Jr. on drums, among others. Andrew Kim. And we started off with the Curtis Brothers from with their band Insight. Name of the new album is A Genesis, and we heard a tune written by Zakai Curtis. I guess he wrote most of the tunes on here, pianist Zakai Curtis. And we heard a tune that he wrote called Panamanian Murga. And he's also his brother, who is Lucas Curtis, and he is a bassist. He is on this as well, and a number of other musicians. Insight, A Genesis. It's 12:36. 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And thank you very much for tuning in on this Tuesday afternoon.
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What? And talk is cheap. Don't be making promises you just can't keep. And don't let the song

New music from vibraphonist Warren Wolf off of his brand new disc, which is titled Smooth Vibes. And that was a tune you may have recognized. The name of the tune is Some Skunk Funk. That was written by Randy Brecker and originally released by the Brecker Brothers a number of years ago. I think back in the 80s, possibly. Some Skunk Funk, Warren Wolf from Smooth Vibes. Before that, we heard the voice of Judith Owen from her disc, Suit Yourself, a disc she's done quite well with, and a pretty cool rendition of Mose Allison's tune, Mind is on Vacation, Judith Owen. It is coming up on 12:49, and you are indeed listening to New at Noon on The Blend this afternoon. We're going to hear a tune right now from Jan Harbeck and his quartet. Name of the album is Conversations, and we're going to hear a composition called Out of the Blue right here for you on The Blend.

0: And we bring this Tuesday edition of New at Noon to a close with a brandy new release from keyboardist and composer Michael Eckroth and something from his group Minus Messengers. Name of the album is New Paths, and we heard a tune from this release called Canto One. He has he's got quite the lineup here. We won't go through all these names. He's got a big lineup on this album. Minus Messengers from Michael Eckroth. Before that, we heard a new release from saxophonist Jan Harbeck and his quartet. Name of the album is Conversation, and this was released on the Stunt Records label. Brand new again, and we heard a tune from this release called Out of the Blue, the Jan Harbeck Quartet. I'm Rick McCarthy. You are listening to The Blend on this Tuesday afternoon. I want to thank you very much for tuning in. NPR News is next.
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2: Live from NPR News in Washington, I'm Linda Kenyon. A Senate committee has advanced the nomination of Acting Attorney General Todd Blanche to be confirmed to the role. NPR's Claudia Grisales reports the 12-10 vote along party lines comes as two key Republicans lifted their objections.
3: Republican Senators Tom Tillis of North Carolina and John Cornyn of Texas voted to advance Blanche's nomination after the Acting Attorney General rescinded a $1.8 billion fund dubbed the Anti-Weaponization Fund. Ahead of the vote, Tillis said he was satisfied with Blanche's rescindment that was put in writing.
4: I called the payout pot for punks. It made no sense to me, and I thought it was an insult to the police officers and the people that defended us on January the 6th. It's done.
3: Tillis and Cornyn, both in their final terms, held up the nomination until Blanche addressed their concerns of the fund and other provisions tied to a government settlement deal for President Trump. Blanche's nomination now heads to the full Senate floor. Claudia Grisales, NPR News.
2: In Spokane, Washington, three out-of-control wildfires are threatening thousands of homes. NPR's Kirk Siegler says fighting the fire is complicated in this city, built out into pine forests.
5: Urban wildfires like we've seen lately, like these, like Los Angeles, like in California, you really just can't stop them. Once they're going from house to house, you know, the structures create the fuel for rapid spread alongside all the trees and the brush. Now, one lucky thing I would say quickly is that the elite federal firefighting crews, some of them, including the incident commander, only had to travel from Oregon, where more than 1 million acres has burned so far, and they arrived in just a few hours.
2: The extremely dry conditions and high temperatures combined with a warm winter have made fire conditions especially treacherous. The Saudi oil company Aramco is announcing a major boost in earnings despite escalations in the Middle East and the war with Iran. NPR's Hadil Al-Shalji reports.
6: Saudi Arabia's oil company Aramco said it earned a profit of $33.4 billion in adjusted net income in April through June. That's up from $25.2 billion in the same quarter last year. It's one of Aramco's largest quarterly profits in almost 4 years. Many oil companies have benefited from the war with Iran as it has driven energy prices up. Aramco had to find alternative ways to route its oil shipments as the war affected the Strait of Hormuz. It used pipelines on the Red Sea and exported millions of barrels of oil a day. But now the Red Sea route is at risk as Yemen's Iran-backed Houthis declared a blockade on Saudi ships. Hadil Al-Shalji, NPR News, Istanbul.
2: Both the Dow Jones and the S&P have hit record highs as stocks rallied after Treasury Secretary Scott Bessent said there could be a deal regarding the Strait of Hormuz by later in the day or tomorrow. The Dow is up more than 1,000 points. You're listening to NPR. Planning on going to the movies? You'll have some great picks to choose from. Hollywood summer blockbusters seem to be on track to bust some records this season. NPR's Bob Mondello has the details.
7: With Spider-Man Brand New Day for superhero fans.
8: You sure you want to do this, Scorpion?
7: Michael for the music crowd. Odyssey for folks who like epics. Devil Wears Prada 2 for fashionistas. Toy Story 5 for kids.
9: We're going to need backup.
7: Hollywood seems to have something for everyone this summer, which has theater owners cheering, a season poised to top the $4 billion Barbenheimer summer of 2023.
9: Hi, Barbie!
10: Hi, Ken!
7: And since hot weather almost always accounts for 40% of the film industry's annual revenues, analysts are increasingly optimistic that movie theaters may finally be getting back to the $10 and $11 billion years they enjoyed before streaming services caught on during the pandemic. Bob Mondello, NPR News.
2: Here's something to think about if you're getting ready to send kids back to school. The American Academy of Pediatrics says those backpacks kids are carrying may be too heavy for them. The guidelines say backpacks should weigh no more than 10 to 15% of a child's body weight. But this one-size-fits-all approach may not be ideal for many children. Instead, the Academy says a backpack is too heavy if a child leans forward or struggles to walk. Also, try to get backpacks with padded straps and compartments that distribute the weight much more evenly. I'm Linda Kenyon, NPR News in Washington.
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1: 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Thanks. This afternoon at 3, you'll be in the right zone with Standard Time and Tom Newtley. Here's your updated local weather forecast.
0: It is nice out there and will remain that way for the rest of the afternoon. We will have sunny skies and a high of 83 degrees. Tonight, we'll have some increasing clouds with a low of around 61 degrees. Midweek Wednesday brings mostly sunny skies with a high of near 85. Wednesday night, partly cloudy with a low of around 67. And finally, on Thursday, it will be partly sunny with a high of near 88 degrees and a chance of showers and thunderstorms in the afternoon. Right now, in my old hometown of Westboro, Massachusetts, it is 82 degrees. Here in downtown Worcester, we have just a few clouds and a current temperature of 81 degrees. Good afternoon to you and welcome on this Tuesday. 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I don't know if I mentioned, I'm Rick McCarthy, and I will be with you until 3 o'clock this afternoon. I want to also note that coming up around 1:30, we will be speaking with vocalist Tyreek McDowell. He will be appearing at the Charles River Jazz Festival, and that is this Saturday. That runs from noon to 8:30. Tyreek will be appearing, as I noted, and he will be appearing at 6 o'clock. The Charles River Jazz Festival at the Hatch Memorial Shell in Boston. It's free, so the price is right. And as noted, I will be speaking with Tyreek McDowell. He'll talk about his appearance at the Charles River Jazz Festival and who might be playing with him and a few other things. All right, it is 1:08. We've got a few tunes ahead here before the interview. So we're going to start off with something from Stanley Turrentine from an album titled Joyride. We're going to hear a tune titled Gravy Train, followed up by a new single from Tyreek McDowell. Here for you on The Blend. And that was a surprise.

0: That is a new single from composer and vocalist Tyreek McDowell. And this is the name of the single is Think of You. I believe this is ahead of an upcoming album. We'll find out because I will be speaking with Tyreek McDowell in around 1:30 this afternoon. And we'll find out whether this is a single that precedes an album. And we'll talk to him about that and a few other things. We started off with saxophonist Stanley Turrentine from a 1965 Blue Note Records release called Joyride, and we just heard the tune Gravy Train. With him, Herbie Hancock on piano, Kenny Burrell on guitar, Bob Cranshaw on bass, and Grady Tate on the drums. Stanley Turrentine.
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0: All right, we are listening to trombonist Audrey Ochoa. This is from her disc, The Sorceress. This is a new release from Audrey Ochoa, and we are listening to a tune she calls Maintenance Phase, Audrey Ochoa. Before that, we heard from the Vince Norman, Joe McCarthy big band from a 2010 release called Bright Future, and a tune called For My Beloved, the Vince Norman and Joe McCarthy big band. I'm Rick McCarthy. You're listening to The Blend here on 90.5 WICN. And as I noted a little earlier, we have with us vocalist Tyreek McDowell. We're going to be speaking to him in just a moment. Tyreek McDowell will be playing at the Charles River Jazz Festival. This is the sixth annual Charles River Jazz Festival. That's this coming Saturday, August 8th. The festival runs from 12 to 8:30. It is located at the Hatch Memorial Shell in Boston. Admission is free. Tyreek McDowell will be appearing at 6 o'clock. Tyreek grew up in Florida, and he was surrounded by music, jazz, Haitian, and reggae music. He studied with Gary Bartz and Gerald Cannon at Oberlin in Ohio, Oberlin College in Ohio. And his first singing performance was in the play Into the Woods, which I find very interesting. In 2017, Tyreek won the Jazz at Lincoln Center, essentially Ellington competition, and he was on Vibes, I believe. In 2018, as a vocalist, he won first prize at the essentially Ellington at Jazz at Lincoln Center, first prize in vocals. 2023, he won the Sarah Vaughan International Jazz Competition, and I believe that Tyreek was only the second male vocalist to win that. In November of 25, Tyreek was touring France, and then I guess he does have a single, brand new single, Open Up Your Senses, which we just heard a little bit ago, brand new. So, welcome, Tyreek McDowell. Thank you, Tyreek, for calling in.
1: Yeah, thanks for having me.
0: It's great to have you here. And one of the things I wanted to ask you, I was very interested in the fact that your first vocal performance was in the play Into the Woods. That's one of my favorite plays. And one of my favorite tunes from a play is from that one. It's No One Is Alone. And I was just wondering if that was one of the tunes that you had the opportunity to sing when you did that, the first time that you did vocals in Into the Woods.
1: Yeah, so the story is just a little bit different.
0: Oh, okay.
1: I'm actually a percussionist playing in the pit orchestra for the production of Into the Woods.
0: Ah.
1: And one of the actors had gotten sick during the rehearsal. So, being that I studied the music, I just knew all the songs, and I decided to fill in once for a rehearsal. And that's kind of how I began singing. That's how people heard my voice. The jazz director at the time heard me in the back of the room, and he asked me to join the jazz band, to which I then started performing as a vocalist at the essentially Ellington competition, and that continued from there.
0: Excellent, excellent. I love it. It's wonderful to hear those stories, that those moments in your life that just happen, and those are the things that just send you off on your path. I think it's such an interesting thing. Are you still ever involved in musicals?
1: I did do musical theater. One of my first roles was in high school when I was at St. Cloud High School in St. Cloud, Florida. I was an Inspector Hans Kemp for a young Frankenstein, the Mel Brooks show.
0: Yes, yes.
1: Yeah, exactly. So it's a really zany, crazy play, and it was a lot of fun to play this like really interesting half man, half robot, half bizarre character.
0: Zany and interesting are the perfect adjectives for that. Another question I had for you, as I noted, you had grown up listening to Haitian music and reggae, and I was wondering if you ever, when you were younger, if you ever worked with or performed any kind of reggae music when you were younger, since you were so influenced by it.
1: Yeah, I mean, in most of my experience, I haven't had the opportunity to play a lot of folkloric music until much later in my life. So I mostly started with the jazz band, with the concert band, with the orchestra, with the marching band, like a lot of things that you might find through academia.
0: Yes.
1: But Yeah, I think that's kind of what started my journey into seeking these other sounds and these other forms, is because I'm listening to it. Like, I wasn't surrounded by steel pans. I wasn't surrounded by tombu or some of these other instruments from these islands. But I always had the radio, and I was surrounded by the people that come from there. You know, my family is of Haitian descent, and I'm very proud of that fact. And I was in community with a lot of folks from the Dominican Republic, Puerto Rico, Jamaica, Trinidad and Tobago, so on and so forth.
0: And if you're a musician, I know that if you're surrounded by it, if you don't, not with the instruments, but if you are a musician and you're listening to this all the time, that stuff eventually just seeps through you. I know that it does, and it stays with you and tends to influence what you do later, I think.
1: Absolutely.
0: So you are going to be performing at the Charles River Jazz Festival, and that is this coming Saturday, August 8th. You'll be performing at 6 p.m. Did you want to talk a little bit about that, like who will be with you and the musicians will be with you and what they might, what the audience might expect?
1: Yeah, absolutely. So I'm really excited because lately I've released two singles. Well, firstly, a year ago I released my debut album, Won't You Open Up Your Senses, which is, you know, touching on a lot of things from spirituality to some slight politics and just self-actualization, self-realization and healing. And then I am coming out with a second work. I'll give a little time before I explain all that other stuff. But from there, I got two singles that were released in which I'm reimagining music that is not only deeply personal to me, but also inspired me and shaped who I am today. Like, if anything, it's a slight continuation of the mission from Open Up Your Senses, in which I'm awakening and finding this new sense of identity. But I think the second record is more about homegoing. So I released a track called Think of You, and that one incorporates a lot of Haitian and other Afro-Caribbean folkloric rhythms. And I also released another single entitled Wild is the Wind, which is a really popular song.
0: It's yeah.
1: Pretty old song, but I reimagine it with the 2026 lens of someone that was born in the 2000s.
0: Before I spoke with you, we played in the first set, I played Think of You, and I wondered whether that was preceding a new album.
1: Oh, for sure.
0: And it is, right? And I had meant to mention this, that the Open Up Your Senses disc is such an excellent disc. This came out in 2025, and this hit number one on the Jazz Week charts. It was just an excellent disc. I've got another tune lined up from this disc once we're done talking, but I did want to say what a wonderful disc this was. This got a lot of airplay here at 90.5.
1: Well, I really appreciate the love and the support. Thank you so much.
0: Oh, absolutely. So who will be appearing with you at the concert this coming Saturday?
1: Absolutely. So I'm joined by a lot of dear friends at the piano. He comes from the United Kingdom, and he's been living in New York. He was actually a student at the Berklee College of Music. His name's Wilfie Williams. He'll be playing keys and MDing with me. I'm joined by a tenor saxophonist by way of Philadelphia, who was a student at Temple University and is currently enrolled at the Juilliard School. His name is Dylan Band, a wonderful tenor player. Dan Finn is at the bass. I've known him since we were students at the Oberlin Conservatory.
0: Mm-hmm.
1: And a young drummer who I'm very excited to start working with, he's by way of Philadelphia, and he's at a very humble age of 19, but he has a lot of sound, a lot of perspective. His name is Makai Boone.
0: Okay. That's great. 19 years old, eh?
1: I know, yeah.
0: It's always crazy to hear some of the ages of some of these guys. It's like 19 and you're out performing at the Charles River Jazz Festival. It's like you have such a career ahead of you at that age.
1: Surely. And he's going to do a lot more. He's going to be doing a lot more.
0: And the new release, did you want to say anything about that? I know you said you had those two singles that you have out. Did you want to talk about the new LP, or is that is a little too early for that?
1: It might be too early, but I'll say something.
0: Yeah.
1: So I'm excited because with the second record, I wanted to... I think that I was in a space where I've been doing a lot of self reflection and self-actualization. Mm-hmm. You know, that was kind of my mission with Open Up Your Senses, is to start that conversation with myself. And I would say that this next LP, whose title I will let stay in the ether for a little longer.
0: Okay, I'd yeah.
1: It's more about the lessons that I have learned in that time of reflecting. Like, I think I touch on things such as love and loss. I think I touch on things like self-actualization, flirtatiousness, love, sexuality, or rather sensuality, maybe.
0: Mm-hmm.
1: But I think it's going from a place of living in theory and understanding your principles to seeing how they're challenged in real life and how you actualize those things.
0: Well, we're very much looking forward to the new record here at 90.5 for sure. I want to note that this is 90.5 WICN, and we are right now speaking with vocalist and composer Tyreek McDowell. Tyreek, as far as anything else coming up past this, the Charles River Jazz Festival, what other concerts that you might want to mention that are coming up?
1: Surely, yeah. I mean, I'm touring a little bit in the U.S. and the greater Midwest. I'll be doing a Midwest run in mid-September, so I'm hitting places like Ohio, Wisconsin. I think I'm going to Minneapolis, too. You know, I love print, so I can't get too far away from that. Philadelphia, New York, Washington, D.C., I'll be in Portugal, and come November, I'll be doing a European tour, France, Italy, the United Kingdom. It just keeps going.
0: Wow, you're extremely busy.
1: I try to keep busy.
0: Yeah.
1: I'm happy to be sharing this new music with you guys and, you know, inviting everyone into this experience.
0: Well, that is wonderful. Let me remind the audience then, Tyreek, that you will be appearing at Charles River Jazz Festival, the 6th annual jazz festival, on Saturday, August 8th. That is this Saturday. The Charles River Jazz Festival runs from noon to 8:30, and Tyreek McDowell will be appearing at 6 p.m. at the Hatch Memorial Shell in Boston, and the admission is what everybody likes. It is free. Tyreek, I want to thank you very much for tuning in, calling in this afternoon. I very much appreciate it. It's been great talking to you.
1: Yes, it's my pleasure, and thank you.
0: All right.
1: Thank you all. I hope to see you soon.
0: All right, and best of luck with the show coming up this Saturday, and absolutely we look forward to the new disc when it comes out. It'll definitely be getting some spins once we get it.
1: Absolutely. Thank you so much.
0: All right, Tyreek. Thank you once again.
1: All right.
0: Okay.
1: Bye-bye.
0: That was Tyreek McDowell, and once again, he will be appearing at the Charles River Jazz Festival on Saturday, August 8th at 6 o'clock. The whole jazz festival runs from noon to 8:30 at the Hatch Memorial Shell in Boston, and admission is free. All right, here is a tune from Tyreek McDowell from that excellent album that reached number one on the Jazz Week charts last year. It's called Open Up Your Senses, and we are going to hear a tune from this release titled The Umbrella Man, right here for you on The Blend.

And there you have it. That is vocalist and composer Tyreek McDowell from this excellent release from last year called Open Up Your Senses, which we just spoke with Tyreek McDowell. He talked about this album. We just heard a tune titled The Umbrella Man from Open Up Your Senses, Tyreek McDowell. And one more time, you can catch Tyreek McDowell at 6 o'clock this Saturday at the Hatch Memorial Shell at the Charles River Jazz Festival. And again, that is on Saturday, August 8th, and the admission is free. All right, here is a tune from the Tony Monaco Trio. This is from an album called Over and Over, and we're going to hear the tune Da Daddy right here for you on The Blend.

0: We close the second hour of The Blend with a tune from percussionist and composer Alex Acuna. This is from a disc from 2022 called Gifts. And we just heard a tune titled Divina, D-I-V-I-N-A, Alex Acuna, from his disc Gifts. We heard before that organist Tony Monaco and his trio, and something from his 2024 release called Over and Over, released on the Chicken Coop Records label, and a tune he calls Da Daddy, Tony Monaco Trio from Over and Over. I'm Rick McCarthy. This is The Blend. I want to thank Tyreek McDowell once again for calling in. Very much appreciated. It was great to talk to him. You're listening to The Blend here on 90.5 WICN, and right now you've got NPR News coming up next.
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2: Live from NPR News in Washington, I'm Linda Kenyon. NPR has confirmed that U.S. stockpiles of some precision missiles are almost depleted as the war in Iran enters its sixth month. The story was first reported by Reuters. NPR's Kat Lohnsdorf has more.
3: Precision missiles like Tomahawks, Prisms, and Attackams are running out, according to a U.S. official familiar with the data who was not authorized to speak publicly. Stockpiles are expected to take years to replenish. These are offensive missiles. They can be fired from hundreds or even thousands of miles away to keep U.S. service members like pilots from having to get close to enemy targets. But many senior military officials and analysts believe the U.S. has a sufficient supply of offensive weapons, despite shortages in certain categories. The much bigger concern, they say, is the real possibility of the U.S. running low on defensive weapons, like interceptors, used to shoot down incoming attack drones or missiles. Kat Lonsdorf, NPR News, Washington.
2: Artificial intelligence companies are meeting with Trump administration officials today to discuss regulation of the cybersecurity capabilities of what are known as the frontier AI models. As NPR's John Ruich reports, the meeting follows a June executive order on AI.
4: Two sources familiar with the situation but not authorized to talk about it publicly confirmed the meeting to NPR. They say it may result in a final version of a framework for cyber regulation to deal with cutting-edge AI models. One source told NPR, at the heart of the matter is a benchmarking process to determine which AI models are covered. They're also discussing a process through which companies will voluntarily submit their models for testing and assessment of their cyber capabilities. The meeting comes after a string of new models hit the market, including Anthropic's Mythos, that can quickly find and potentially exploit cybersecurity vulnerabilities, something experts and policymakers see as a major AI risk. John Ruich, NPR News.
2: Five states are holding primary elections today with the marquee race in Michigan. Democrats see the race as an open seat as essential in reclaiming the chamber. NPR's Sam Greenglass reports from Michigan.
5: There is Congresswoman Haley Stevens. She flipped a suburban House district in 2018 and has focused on her crossover appeal and support for Michigan manufacturing. She's got support from Michigan heavyweights like Governor Gretchen Whitmer. Stevens' opponent is former public health official Abdul El-Sayed. He's backed by the left's biggest stars like Senator Bernie Sanders and is running on Medicare for All and eliminating corporate money from politics. He has criticized millions of dollars from the pro-Israel lobby AIPAC flooding the race against him. And so this race will test whether a candidate on the left like El-Sayed can prevail in a battleground state.
2: It's also primary day in Arizona, Kansas, Missouri, Washington, and also in the state of Virginia. You're listening to NPR News. The Trump administration's plan to broaden how the government uses the personal data of people who receive cash assistance payments is being challenged in two federal lawsuits. NPR's Jude Joffe Block reports.
6: More than 20 states filed one lawsuit and a coalition of civil society groups filed another. Both suits argue a federal notice that expands what personal data is collected on recipients of temporary assistance for needy families, or TANF, and allows that data to be shared with other agencies and entities violates federal privacy laws. The federal government has argued the plan will help combat fraud. It's one of the latest efforts by the Trump administration to make it easier to share American against sensitive data with federal immigration officials and across the federal government. Jude Jaffe Block, NPR News.
2: The CEO of Paramount Skydance, which owns CBS, is adding his voice to the very public debate over his company's plans to buy Warner Brothers Discovery. In an op-ed in the New York Times, David Ellison rebuts claims made in a multi-state and union lawsuit that the deal will give one company too much influence over the entertainment and news industry. Ellison says companies like Netflix, Amazon, and Apple all have resources that would continue to dwarf those of Paramount and Warner Brothers Discovery. He also says the issue is more about whether he can be trusted as a steward of Warner's CNN due to what he says is speculation about his politics. He also denies that he would bend any newsroom to his own views. Last month, Paramount said it was postponing the merger. I'm Linda Kenyon, NPR News in Washington.
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1: 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This afternoon at 3, WICN gives you the classic sounds of Standard Time. Right now, though, it's time to take a look at your local weather forecast.
0: Alrighty, here's our last look during today's blend at this Tuesday's afternoon's weather. Sunny skies for the rest of the afternoon with a high of near 83 degrees. Tonight we will see increasing clouds with a low of around 61 degrees. Wednesday brings mostly sunny skies with a high of near 85 degrees. Wednesday night, partly cloudy with a low of 67 degrees. And Thursday, we have partly sunny skies with a high of near 88 and a chance of showers and thunderstorms in the afternoon. Right now in Dudley, Massachusetts, it is 82 degrees. Here in downtown Worcester, we have a few clouds and a current temperature of 81 degrees. It's a nice afternoon if you get a chance to get out and walk. It's a beautiful, beautiful day. It is 2:07, and you are listening to The Blend here on 90.5 WICN, your Jazz Plus station here in Worcester, Massachusetts. 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I'm Rick McCarthy, and this is The Blend. I'll be with you until 3 o'clock this afternoon when Standard Time comes your way right after NPR News with your host this afternoon, Tom Newtley. So please stay tuned for that. We're going to begin our third and final hour with music from drummer Jay Sinnette. Jay Sinnette's 0 to 60 Quartet. This is a rendition of Frank Foster's tune, Simone, and this features the trumpet work of Randy Brecker right here for you on The Blend.

I'm Rick McCarthy, and you are listening to The Blend on this Tuesday afternoon here on 90.5 WICN. That was a tune from the band The Monkees. This is a tune that came out back in 1967. It's included on The Best of The Monkees, a 2003 Rhino release. Going Down is the name of the tune, and as I noted, it was originally released in 1967, and it was the B-side to their huge hit, Daydream Believer, but I'm not sure that this caught on quite as much as Daydream Believer did, but it's a swinging tune, Going Down, and it featured, among others, Plas Johnson. That may have been the sax solo right there, Plas Johnson, who himself just recently passed away, Plas Johnson. But in any case, Going Down from

0: from the Monkees. And we started off with drummer Jay Sinnott's 0-60 Quartet from a release that came out in 2023 called Commitment, and their version of the Frank Fawcett tune Simone, and that featured trumpeter Randy Brecker. It's 2:20 here on The Blend.
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0: That is a rendition of what I consider one of the most beautiful pop tunes ever written. That is, of course, God Only Knows, and that was written by Brian Wilson and Tony Asher. And that is taken from an album by guitarist Zach Harris. It's called American Reckoning, brand new. Mike Peterson on bass and Lars Eric Larson on the drums. Zach Harris. Before that, we heard from saxophonist Dino Gavoni from an album called Gavoni Breaking Out. That is a Wailing City Sound release, and that came out back in 2000. And that featured, among others, John Allmark on the trumpet. Dino Gavoni, What's the Difference is the tune that we heard. It's 2:36 here on The Blend. I'm Rick McCarthy with you till 3 o'clock this afternoon when Tom Newtley comes your way with more music on Standard Time.
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10 Cadillacs, a diamond mill, 10 suits of clothes to dress to kill, a 10 room house, some barbecue, and 50 chicks, not over 22. And throw me

0: And that is pianist Michael Reese. He is from Luxembourg, and this is an album that came out in 2011. It's called Point of No Return, Michael Reese, and something, a tune titled Sailing Away at Night. Before that, we heard from drummer Ernesto Cervini from his 2022 release called Joy, and a aptly named tune called Surprised by Joy, Ernesto Cervini. And finally, we started that set off with a tune from the great Ray Charles, Smack Dab in the Middle, written by a gentleman named Jesse Stone, Ray Charles. And that is from an Atlantic Records collection that came out in 2005 called Pure Genius, Ray Charles. It's 2:51 here on The Blend. We've got time for a couple more tunes, and then Tom Newtley comes your way with more music on Standard Time. This is new from vocalist Charlie Wood, and this is his version of John Lennon's tune, Love, right here for you on 90.5 WICN.
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0: We close this Tuesday edition of The Blend with a release from composer Anthony Branker and his band Ascent. This is from a 2012 release called Together. Anthony Branker and Ascent, and we heard a tune that he wrote called Song of We. That was Ralph Bowen on the tenor sax, Mark Gross on the alto and soprano saxes, Johnny King on the Fender, Kenny Davis on bass, and Donald Edwards on drums, and the aforementioned Anthony Branker, composer and musical director. Before that, we heard a new release from vocalist Charlie Wood. I love this disc, Charlie Wood. This is called Your Love Is My Home. And this is a Stunt Records release from Charlie Wood, and a beautiful rendition of a beautiful tune, John Lennon's tune, Love. My favorite John Lennon tune, Charlie Wood. I'm Rick McCarthy. This is Ben the Blend. I'll be back again with you tomorrow. NPR News is next.
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2: Live from NPR News in Washington, I'm Linda Kenyon. Acting Attorney General Todd Blanche has cleared a critical hurdle in his bid to be confirmed to the post. A Senate committee has voted along party lines to advance his nomination to the full Senate. Two Republicans, Senators John Cornyn and Tom Tillis, held up his nomination, in part over President Trump's anti-weaponization fund. Senator Cornyn spoke with MS Now after the vote.
3: Well, the weaponization fund is dead. We pointed out that the Department of Justice has represented that to numerous courts. And as to the idea that it could be revived in the future, I think it's highly unlikely that that could happen without the cooperation of the Department of Justice. Mr. Blanche gave us the assurances that it was dead and would not be revived. And in this case, we have no alternative but to take his word for that.
2: The fund would have allowed compensation to those alleging mistreatment by the government, including January 6th protesters convicted of assaulting police officers. Senate Democrats are out with a new report suggesting that big U.S. banks had concerns for years about money moves made by accused sex trafficker Jeffrey Epstein. NPR's Scott Horsley reports the banks are accused of keeping those worries to themselves until after Epstein was arrested.
4: The report from Democrats on the Senate Finance Committee says more than a dozen bankers at JPMorgan Chase, Bank of America, and Deutsche Bank raised red flags about the money that Epstein was moving around the world. But in most cases, bankers failed to alert the Treasury Department until Epstein was charged with sex trafficking in 2019. Under the Bank Secrecy Act, bankers are supposed to notify the government whenever they suspect a client is moving funds to launder money or carry out other illegal activities. Committee Democrats want the Justice Department to investigate why suspicious activity reports were not filed about Epstein in a more timely manner. They also want to tighten reporting requirements in the future. Scott Horsley, NPR News, Washington.
2: Nearly 3 years after an Israeli airstrike wiped out much of one extended family in Gaza City, relatives gathered for a mass funeral. Anas Baba reports.
5: What lay on the stretchers were not freshly wrapped bodies, but mostly skeletal remains. Each was covered with a Palestinian flag, sprinkled with bright pink bougainvillea petals, and marked with a photograph of the person inside. Thousands of mourners and relatives stood shoulder to shoulder as 112 members of the Abu Sharia family were carried on shoulders to be laid to rest. They were killed in an Israeli airstrike in November 2023. Their remains were recovered only after 2 weeks of digging through layers of crushed concrete, nearly 3 years later. For the Abu Sharia family, the funeral brought a painful kind of closure. Across Gaza, thousands of other families are still waiting for someone to pull their loved ones from beneath the rubble. Anas Baba, NPR News, Gaza.
2: You're listening to NPR News. McDonald's says its sales in the U.S. have slowed down much more than the company expected in the latest quarter. The fast food restaurant is often viewed as an economic bellwether, and its sales are often seen as indicative of family budgets across the country. But this time, McDonald's says the problems were internal. Here's NPR's Alina Selyuk.
6: McDonald's says its sales in the U.S. grew less than 1% between April and June. At the same time, other chains like KFC and Chipotle saw strong demand. And McDonald's says it had overwhelmed its stores with too many complicated launches. There was marketing around K-pop Demon Hunters, then the World Cup, a new lineup of drinks like craft sodas, and big changes in the value meals, removing old deals for buy one, get one free, and introducing new ones with items under $3 or $4. All this was too much all at once for stores and shoppers, including the most loyal ones who also saw popular digital offerings go away in their apps. And so visits to McDonald's declined in the U.S., and the company is now working on corrections. Alina Seluch, NPR News.
2: Amazon says it will increase this year's capital spending on technology, mostly artificial intelligence, by an additional 10%. The announcement comes after the tech and e-commerce giant delivered strong profits and net sales during the second quarter. Sales in its cloud computing unit, AWS, were up 37%, outpacing the 28% sales in the previous quarter. Amazon is a financial supporter of NPR. I'm Linda Kenyon, NPR News in Washington.
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8: Well, it's going to be pretty sunny this afternoon. And it's going to go up to about 83, and I got to tell you, that's so welcome after the rain we've had on and off recently. Tonight it's going to be increasingly cloudy, and it's going to go down to about 61 degrees. But the good news is that we're going to have mostly sun tomorrow, and a high near 85. No rain is predicted for tomorrow. That is a great thing, too. Wednesday night, partly cloudy with low around 67. Thursday, no. Oh, here we go again. A chance of showers and thunderstorms after 2 in the afternoon. When we're not having rain, it's going to be partly sunny with a high near 86. And the chance of that rain, though, it may not happen. It's about 40%. And Thursday night, a chance of showers and thunderstorms before 8 p.m. Otherwise, partly cloudy with a low around 70. And that chance of precipitation is 30%. And some of you have wondered why I often give the percentage chance that it will rain. I guess I just like you all to know whether it's likely to or not. And growing up, I have had a mother who lived to go out and play tennis. And she, this was before the days of the internet. And of course, if once it came, she didn't really know how to use it. So she had the television weather on all the time, and she always wanted to know the percent chance of rain. So I guess it's kind of a family thing here. Anyway, I'm Tom Newtley. I'm part of the WICN family, and I'm in on Tuesday afternoons for Standard Time, where we play standards, Great American Songbook standards, but also jazz instrumental standards, which is what I've come to expect from jazz radio stations. I've lived around the country, and that's what you usually hear. So for the last hour of every one of my shows, meaning from 5 to 6 p.m. Eastern Time, it is instrumentals and some of the best from contemporary releases and some of the best from the past with an emphasis on standards. And we're going to feature someone today on Standard Time with me, Tom Newtley, who kind of set the standard for jazz. In fact, he kind of helped bring it to the state that it is today, and that's Mr. Louis Armstrong. And if you grew up in the second half of the 20th century like I did, you thought that he was born, as did he, on July 4th, 1900. Well, come around 1988 or so, a great jazz writer and historian named Gary Giddens thought he would figure out exactly when Lewis was born, because Lewis even said he didn't know exactly when. So he talked to someone down in New Orleans, where Lewis hailed from, guy named Tad Jones, and he figured out the parishes, the Roman Catholic Church parishes in those days, kept track of births and baptisms and stuff. So he hired Mr. Tad Jones to go looking at the local church where Louis lived when he was a kid. And turns out his birthday, Louis Armstrong's, was August 4th, 1901. Well, guess what? Today is August 4th, 2026. So that would mean this is the 125th anniversary of probably the most famous man in the history of jazz, Louis Armstrong. So I think I'm going to spend a little bit of time today giving you all a carefully curated show, or at least for the first 2 hours, of Louis Armstrong. I've lived this music for, more decades than I care to remember. So we're going to hear some Louis today, or as you probably grew up calling him, and I did too, Louis. And we're going to start off the set with some of his more fun tunes here on 90.5 WICN, Mr. Louis Armstrong Day here.

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I sure be glad when you're dead. 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
1: 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At a dark, bewitching hour, when the fun was loud and hearty, a notorious wallflower became the life of the party. The spooks were having their midnight fling. 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
1: What cornmeal, man? Listen here, you know one thing? 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
0: And when the taters need spraying, boy, I bet you keep praying the bugs fall off the vine.
1: That's right. 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
0: You're a lazy bone.
1: Telling me.
0: 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Man, how you expect to make a dime that way?
1: Man, I don't want to make a dime no way.
0: Why, looky here. He won't.

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Louis Armstrong having fun. He was a master of comedic timing. And he was, it's funny, you know, growing up, a lot of people knew he was a movie star. He was in some films. Often, you know, someone like Bing Crosby would have the leading role, but he'd have a fairly substantial role. And of course, he was on television. To me, growing up as a kid, the image was of him on stage playing trumpet with a handkerchief in the hand that held the trumpet, the left hand, and then wiping his sweaty brow and mugging for the camera and singing, you know, more of an entertainer than an innovative jazz artist. It's only later when I started studying jazz that I realized this man, he certainly didn't invent jazz, but he certainly modernized it and is and remains probably the most well-known figure in the history of jazz. That

0: one, Lazy Bones, that we just heard. If you listen to me regularly, I will sometimes play that, but the more modern version, I think it was from 1960, with Bing Crosby, much, you know, much better recording values in those days. That was from 1936. And the singer with Lewis was, that was from 1939, Decca. And the singer was a guy named Pee Wee Hunt. He was a trombonist in the orchestra that was backing Louis, and that was the Casa Loma Orchestra. And before that, Skeleton in the Closet was from a film that Lewis was in with Bing Crosby. And it's kind of, it was a very elaborate scene on the movie screen. There were all these dancers and animated skeletons and stuff. It was like, the historians say it was one of the Hollywood's earliest attempts to build a fantasy sequence around a jazz performance. And of course now that's 90 years old, but if you see it on film, it is just fascinating. And we started off with I'll Be Glad When You're Dead, You Rascal You. It's Lewis making light of and cracking jokes about some guy that apparently is, at least according to the lyrics, trying to hit on his wife. I don't know if I'd be that happy or making jokes, but then again, I'm not a lighthearted guy, as was Mr. Armstrong. So there we have it. We're going to go on in the next set, and we're going to play some of Lewis's stuff from the 20s. A couple of numbers in the middle of the set where he was the second cornet to the king of jazz a little bit before him, Joe Oliver, known as King Oliver. And those are recordings from the first part of the 20s, and then we're going to have a couple where Lewis was his own band leader. And these two helped in the latter part of the 20s shape jazz to come. Right here on 90.5 WICN, I'm Tom Newtley, and we're celebrating Lewis Armstrong on his 125th birth date.
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your big buttered egg, man. But I'm different, honey. But I'm from way down in the South. Now listen, baby. I'll buy you all the pretty things that you think you need. As long as I can keep this cornet up to my mouth. Oh, I'll play you a little minor in G. And if you say it's necessary, baby, well, I'll even hit high C. Because I'm your big buttered egg man. Come here, baby, kiss me.

0: So you want to know about the greatness of Louis Armstrong? You just need to hear that last tune. West End Blues. The 20s, I'm going to say, is the very innovative first period of Louis Armstrong. He did a series of recordings under his own name, Louis Armstrong and His Hot 5, Louis Armstrong and His Hot 7. And that was West End Blues and the beginning, just Louis all by himself. No one had ever even conceived that jazz could do that. It had been a group improvising thing where everyone just kind of plays all at once and it's just one big, I don't know, mulligan stew, I guess if we're going to have a New Orleans metaphor, one big gumbo. But Louis changed all that. And West End, actually, in case you're wondering, because he was up in Chicago by then recording, that's, I believe, the West End in New Orleans. And how famous is that introduction? Well, if you listen to one of our many great shows on this station, 90.5 WICN, on Saturday nights, you'll hear Tony Baglio's show, New Orleans Grooves. And the show starts off with that solo. Not by Louis, though. That's a much more modern trumpet player, Nicholas Payton. That was recorded in 2001. But that solo lives on, and people will play it and learn from it and emulate it. And I could get into all of it, but you know what? We have music to listen to. Before that, we heard Big Butter and Egg Man. Just great soloing by Louis and singing. And the female vocalist is May Alex, and that was Louis with His Hot 5. Before that, we heard a couple of tunes from the early 20s with King Oliver, Louis's mentor, on cornet, and Louis playing second cornet, and that was Canal Street Blues, and before that, Dippermouth Blues. Those were from the early 20s, 22, 23, and we started off with another Louis Armstrong and His Hot 5, and that was a song called Heebie Jeebies. And I'm not going to say Louis was the first to do that, but he was the first to gain recognition from what's known as scat singing, which is, you know, singing syllables and sounds, onomatopoeia, and, you know, dit dat, whatever. And so how did that happen? Well, Louis, ever the kind of the coy media personality, told a tale of how he was singing the song. And the sheet music with the words on it just happened to fall to the ground during the recording. And I'm not sure that's completely true, but thus was born the popularity of scat singing. And of course, Louis did that throughout his life, and that's still popular today. I try in my spare time to be a working musician, and I did an engagement over the weekend where someone did some scat singing. It's still very, very prevalent these days. And Louis, if he didn't invent it, he certainly popularized it. So we're celebrating Louis on the 125th anniversary of his real birth. We didn't know that during his lifetime, but it was August 4th, 1901. And we're celebrating it here on Tuesday Standard Time on 90.5 WICN Jazz Plus for New England. I'm the Tuesday Standard Time host, Tom Newtley, and we're going to be back with some more great Louis right after this message.
1: Hello. I'm calling about the ad for the dog. I'd like to know more about the dog. I need to get to know the dog before I buy the dog.
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6: Dear gentle folk of Newport, Or maybe I should say hats and caps. I want you to lend an ear because, I want you to hear some really shimmering sharps and flats. For these cozy virtuosi, just about the greatest in the trade, are fixing to show you now precisely how, or approximately, jazz music is made. Well, you take some skins, jazz begins, and you take a bass. Man, now we're getting someplace. Take a box, one that rocks. Take a blue horn, New Orleans bar. Ah, you take a stick with a lick. 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
0: 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Baby, I ain't built so fine.
1: I'm worried about what's on your mind.
0: But all the boys like me, cause I take my time.
1: That's the trouble now. I'm gonna grab me a picket off somebody's fence.
2: Wait a minute now, wait, don't go berserk now, wait a minute.
1: What would that? 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

0: from 1954, a very popular album Lewis put out. Louis Armstrong plays W.C. Handy, and that was W.C. Handy's probably best-known tune and perhaps the best-known blues, St. Louis Blues. No, not named after Louis Armstrong. But that is from 1954. And that kind of introduced W.C. Handy and even the blues to a lot of America. Before that, Now You Has Jazz. And, you know, I'm listening to that and thinking, well, that's an interesting song. Turns out it's written by Cole Porter. And, of course, I think of him as the master of sophistication. But he could do so many things. And that is from a movie, a 1956 movie, High Society, which is basically kind of the rewriting of the story of the Philadelphia Story. And there was a whole bunch of famous movie stars in that show, among them Frank Sinatra. And that was Grace Kelly, and that was her last performance before she married and became Princess Grace, and no more movies for her. Anyway, we're going to continue on with a little bit of Lewis just to carry out the hour here, and then we'll continue with some more great Lewis Armstrong in hour two of Standard Time. I'm Tom Newtley, and this is Standard Time on 90.5 WICN.
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1: Live from NPR News in Washington, I'm Linda Kenyon. Michigan Democrats are voting today for an open Senate seat that could signal the future direction of the party as it battles for control of the chamber this fall. NPR's Sam Gringlass reports the primary is seen as a test of how further left-leaning candidates looking to disrupt the status quo will fare in a key state.
2: Epidemiologist Abdul El-Sayed has the backing of Vermont Senator Bernie Sanders, who won the Michigan primary in 2016. El-Sayed has made criticism of corporate money in politics central.
3: Problem too often with the Democratic Party is that we have an instinct to say the right thing, but we're bought off by the people who are on the side of doing the wrong thing.
2: Congresswoman Haley Stevens got late endorsements from Michigan heavyweights like Governor Gretchen Whitmer and retiring Senator Gary Peters.
4: I'm just beating MAGA four times in my congressional races, and I'm passing laws, and I'm doing damn good work.
2: Whoever wins will face former Republican Congressman Mike Rogers this fall. Sam Gringlass, NPR News, Farmington Hills, Michigan.
1: NPR has confirmed U.S. stockpiles of some precision missiles are almost depleted as the war in Iran enters its sixth month. The story was first reported by Reuters. NPR's Kat Lonsdorf has more.
5: Precision missiles like Tomahawks, Prisms, and Attackums are running out, according to a U.S. official familiar with the data who is not authorized to speak publicly. Stockpiles are expected to take years to replenish. These are offensive missiles. They can be fired from hundreds or even thousands of miles away to keep U.S. service members like pilots from having to get close to enemy targets. But many senior military officials and analysts believe the U.S. has a sufficient supply of offensive weapons, despite shortages in certain categories. The much bigger concern, they say, is the real possibility of the U.S. running low on defensive weapons, like interceptors, used to shoot down incoming attack drones or missiles. Kat Lonsdorf, NPR News, Washington.
1: The Dow and the S&P hit record highs again today after Treasury Secretary Scott Bessent said the U.S. could soon clinch a deal to reopen the Strait of Hormuz. NPR's Raphael Nam reports.
6: In an interview with CNBC, Bessent had a reassuring message for markets.
7: We are in talks with the Iranians, and I think there is a chance we may have a deal today or tomorrow to open the strait and move towards a more normalized position in this conflict.
6: That gave a big boost to stock markets amid hopes that the critical passageway could soon allow oil and other cargo to pass through. Global crude prices also dropped after Bessent's comments. The market has swung like this before, only to swing back. The war with Iran has been a drag on the global economy for months, so any deal would be welcome. Though time and time again, this has proven to be an unpredictable conflict. Raphael Nam, NPR News.
1: The Dow closed up 907 points today. You're listening to NPR. Summer travelers could continue to feel the cost of not just elevated gas prices, but also flights. NPR's Stephen Bisaha says tickets for both domestic and international flights are up since the start of the U.S. war against Iran.
8: An average domestic flight last week cost about $80 more than it did a year ago, according to the travel site Kayak. Henry Brunel is a lecturer at California State University Fullerton and says even if a deal to reopen the Strait of Hormuz is reached, it'll take a long time for flights to get cheaper.
9: That's actually a similar pattern to what we saw following the Russian invasion of Ukraine. It took about a year after gas prices started going down until we saw the same pattern with airfares.
8: The average international flight was about $170 more expensive than the same time last year. Stephen Bisaha, NPR News.
1: Los Angeles County fire officials say the 2025 Eaton fire was started by sparks from an idle transmission tower owned by Southern California Edison. The fire killed 19 people, destroyed more than 9,000 homes and businesses, and burned 22 square miles. A spokesperson for Southern California Edison says the utility is reviewing the report. Meanwhile, a man who went to prison for manslaughter in his father's 2010 killing has been charged with setting the largest of the wildfires burning in Spokane, Washington. The county sheriff's office says 37-year-old Alan Farinacci has been booked on suspicion of first-degree arson. Three fires in the region have destroyed at least 700 buildings. I'm Linda Kenyon, NPR News in Washington.
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0: 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Thank you. 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
11: Well, tonight it's going to be increasingly cloudy, and it's going to go down to about 61 degrees. Tomorrow, mostly sunny, with a high near about 85 degrees. And tomorrow night, it's going to be partly cloudy, with a low around 67. And yes, folks, we're going to see the return of showers, or possibly the return of showers on Thursday. There's a chance of showers and thunderstorms after 2 in the afternoon, and that's about a 40% chance. Otherwise, it's going to be partly sunny, and the high is going to go up to about 88 degrees, but with the heat index values, meaning how hot it feels and how it affects us, that's going to be about 95 degrees. And if it does rain, the chance of that is, about 40%. Thursday night, chance of showers before 8 p.m., and the chance of that is about 30%. And we are going to go back to our featured artist today, the wonderful, well, nowadays, those who think they know what they're talking about call him Louis Armstrong. There's a long story behind that. We all grew up calling him Louis Armstrong. His actual date of birth was August 4th, 1901. So today is his 125th anniversary of his birth. And we're going to continue on in our celebration of him. And we're going to play a song he played on and sang in the movie Cabin in the Sky here on 90.5 WICN.
12: Life is short, short, brother, ain't it the truth? And there is no other. Nah, ain't it the truth? You got to shoot the works while you still got your youth. Ain't it the solid truth? There was a guy called Adam, ain't it the truth? He said, look here, madam, ain't it the truth? You got to bite that apple while you still got that tooth. Ain't it the solid truth? Lord gave you wine and gin to drown your troubles in. What's all this talk of sin? Rise and shine and fall in line. Get the new religion. Ain't it the truth? Before you is dead vision. Now ain't it the truth? Cause when you're laying horizontal in a telephone booth, there'll be no breathing spells. That's only natural. Ain't it the gospel truth?

0: That was Louis Armstrong doing Blueberry Hill, which has had so many different iterations. In my spare time, I try to be a quasi-professional musician, and I was once playing a gig. It was actually an Italian-American club doing an Italian-American dance, and some, you know, 75, 80-year-old Italian-American guy came up to me and said, could you play Blueberry Hill? And I said, you know, that's a rock and roll song. Because I'd only heard the Fats Domino version, but this song first was recorded in 1940, and the big hit in 1940 was, believe it or not, Glenn Miller and his orchestra with Ray Eberle on the vocals. And there were more recordings about that time. And then in 1956, Fats Domino did it, which I think is what I was referring to as a rock and roll song. It was, of course, New Orleans R&B. And then Elvis, hearing Fats Domino, did it in 1957. But this was Lewis's version in 1949, and pretty nice, you know? Pretty nice stuff. Before that, we opened the set with Ain't It the Truth, and that is from a movie called Cabin in the Sky. And yeah, we have Lewis singing, but if you listen to the trumpet playing, it's just amazing. And the way he pops out those high C's, this man was a master of the trumpet. And boy, was that orchestrated. It was like a symphony orchestra, wasn't it? And you're hearing it here because we're celebrating Louis Armstrong's real birthday, August 4th, 1901. On Tuesday Standard Time, I'm Tom Newtley, and the station is the great WICN 90.5 Jazz Plus for New England. We're going to continue on with more Louis. We're going to do a little bit of when he spent a year or so in New York City playing in one of the best jazz bands of the day, Fletcher Henderson's Orchestra, 1924-1925. So we're going to play that for you in just a moment here on 90.5.
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0: I can't give you anything but love, baby. Oh, yeah, Lewis. That's from a collection of his Decca singles from 1935 to 1946. We've been featuring a bunch of those singles. I think it's kind of Lewis at his height. He wasn't being innovative, kind of reinventing jazz as he was in the 1920s, but man, he was just at the top of his form. Before that, we heard a couple of him with Fletcher Henderson and his orchestra, one of the reigning jazz orchestras of the day. He stayed about a year there, 1924 to 1925. The song before I Can't Give You Anything But Love was Shanghai Shuffle with Fletcher Henderson, and before that, Sugarfoot Stomp. Good, good stuff here as we celebrate Louis Armstrong on his real birthday, which was August 4th, 1901. We're going to come back after this with some of my favorite Louis Armstrong, which is Louis duetting with Ella Fitzgerald. Up next here on 90.5 WICN.
1: 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I'm Steve Miller, inviting you to join me for 3 hours of fresh Jazz Plus music each week. 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

but it doesn't thrill me half as much as dancing cheek to cheek. 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

0: It's hard to get more beautiful than that, don't you think? Louis Armstrong and Ella Fitzgerald. Summertime, the Gershwin and Hayward. I'm going to call it a light opera, Porgy and Bess. Before that, the Irving Berlin tune, Cheek to Cheek, again with Louis and Ella. And we started off with George and Ira Gershwin's They Can't Take That Away From Me, and again, Louis Armstrong and Ella Fitzgerald. You're hearing it here on 90.5 WICN Jazz Plus for New England. And if you've listened to my show before, I'm the Tuesday afternoon Standard Time host, Tom Newtley. You know that I'm, I don't know what you'd call it, a true believer, a jazz nerd or something like that, but when I first heard Louis Armstrong and Ella Fitzgerald together on record, I don't even remember what the song was, but it was in one of my periods when I lived outside of New York City in New Jersey, and I'm driving the car. And I always tried to have good stereo systems, even back in the day when there really weren't that many around. And I heard that, and I had to pull over and sit there by the side of the road and listen to it, practically with tears in my eyes. It, to me, it's that beautiful. And by this time, the 1950s, the late 1950s, and of course, what I mean is when it was recorded, this was decades and decades later that I was hearing it, the sound quality was so good that you could really hear all the nuances, and it just had such beauty. It completely and utterly knocked me out. And that's what you get when you have Louis Armstrong and Ella Fitzgerald, two of the best singers in jazz pop in the world. Louis with his sort of everyman rasp, I meant to say, and always swinging, and Ella with that beautiful dulcet sound and also always swinging. What a match, what a vocal match made in heaven. We're going to conclude our Louis time with some of the more recent stuff, some of the hits that he did in the final decade and a half of his life. And that will conclude the second hour of the show and the second hour and final hour of our Louis Armstrong celebration here on 90.5. Coming at you right after this.
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0: Gee, do you think Louis Armstrong was having fun? I think he was. That was live on the Ed Sullivan Show, if you remember back in the day. That was Sunday night television viewing. That was October 4th, 1964. And that was a great, great big hit for Louis Armstrong. The musical Hello, Dolly was in its final prep run when the A&R folks gave Louis the Hello Dolly tune, and he recorded it, and it became a hit. It knocked the Beatles off number one in the charts, the oldest musician ever to do number one. And it was just, oh, it was otherworldly. Before that, What a Wonderful World, a song written specifically for Louis Armstrong in 1966 by the record producer Bob Teal, because they said, we need another hit for Louis. He hasn't had a hit since Hello, Dolly. And that became a hit, became a much bigger hit a few decades later when it was in the movie Hello, Vietnam. But What a Wonderful World. And of course, that's being recycled today by other artists. And you can hear it on all sorts of radio stations. Some of them on that, what is that thing called, satellite radio? Oh, we don't talk about that here. But anyway, a great big hit. And before that, Mack the Knife, the Brecht Viol tune. And that was a hit for Lewis back in 1955. Went near
1: this
0: the top of the charts.
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2: Live from NPR News in Washington, I'm Ryland Barton. Five states hold primary elections today. In Michigan, Democrats see the race for an open Senate seat as essential to winning control of the chamber this year. The winner will take on former Republican Congressman Mike Rogers, who narrowly lost a Senate bid 2 years ago. NPR's Sam Greenglass has more on the candidates.
3: There is Congresswoman Haley Stevens. She flipped a suburban House district in 2018 and has focused on her crossover appeal and support for Michigan manufacturing. She's got support from Michigan heavyweights like Governor Gretchen Whitmer. Stevens' opponent is former public health official Abdul El-Sayed. He's backed by the left's biggest stars like Senator Bernie Sanders and is running on Medicare for All and eliminating corporate money from politics. He has criticized millions of dollars from the pro-Israel lobby AIPAC flooding the race against him. And so this race will test whether a candidate on the left like El-Sayed can prevail in a battleground state.
2: NPR's Sam Greenglass reporting. Embattled Ohio Republican Congressman Max Miller says he has asked the House Ethics Committee to investigate him, and he's getting his wish. NPR's Claudia Grisale says it comes after he released a video statement and documents in response to claims made by his ex-wife.
4: In a statement on X, Miller says he is seeking the ethics probe to clear his name in connection with accusations of abuse. Those allegations were made by Miller's ex-wife, Emily Moreno, the daughter of Ohio GOP Senator Bernie Moreno. On Sunday, Miller posted an extended video statement and trove of documents to defend against the claims. However, the documents included sensitive images of the couple's minor child that his legal team has said were inadvertently shared. Following that effort, Senator Moreno said Miller, who was in a tough re-election fight, was not fit to serve. The matter has divided Republicans in Congress, but time is running out for Miller and for the party to decide whether he stays in the race. Claudia DeSales, NPR News.
2: AI companies are meeting with Trump administration officials to discuss regulating the cybersecurity capabilities of what are known as frontier AI models. NPR's John Ruich reports.
5: Two sources familiar with the situation but not authorized to talk about it publicly confirmed the meeting to NPR. They say it may result in a final version of a framework for cyber regulation to deal with cutting-edge AI models. One source told NPR at the heart of the matter is a benchmarking process to determine which AI models are covered. They're also discussing a process through which companies will voluntarily submit their models for testing and assessment of their cyber capabilities. The meeting comes after a string of new models hit the market, including Anthropic's Mythos, that can quickly find and potentially exploit cybersecurity vulnerabilities, something experts and policymakers see as a major AI risk. John Ruwich, NPR News.
2: The U.S. stock market rallied to new records today. This is NPR News. The extension of the National Guard deployment in Washington, D.C. until January 2029 will cost roughly $1.4 billion, according to a Defense Department estimate provided to Congress. The figure offers a glimpse of how much taxpayer money will be spent on the deployment. It's been criticized by local officials as an infringement on their city's autonomy. The administration says it has made the nation's capital safer. Pharmaceutical company Moderna has begun trials for a new Ebola vaccine. NPR's Jonathan Lambert reports the Democratic Republic of Congo's outbreak is the second largest ever.
6: A rarer species of Ebola, called Bundibugyo, is behind the current outbreak. There are no approved vaccines for Bundibugyo, which is in part why the virus has already claimed over 1,700 lives. In early June, the Coalition for Epidemic Preparedness Innovation, or CEPI, announced an investment of over $60 million to jumpstart vaccine development. Moderna got the bulk of that money, and trials started in Canada. Researchers will be testing the safety of their vaccine and whether it induces the body to mount an immune response in healthy volunteers. Last month, another CEPI-backed vaccine began similar trials, but it'll still likely be many months before any vaccine gets tested on the ground. Jonathan Lambert, NPR News.
2: The Iowa Pork Producers Association plans to hand out 1,776 pork chops on a stick at the Iowa State Fair this year in honor of the nation's 250th birthday. They're calling it the 1776 Pork Chop Salute. According to the Iowa Capital Dispatch, the pork chop on a stick is a traditional food at the state fair, and the association's grills are famously tended by high-profile politicians. This is NPR News from Washington.
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0: Well, tonight in central Massachusetts, it'll become increasingly cloudy. It's going to go down to about 61 degrees. Tomorrow, it's going to be mostly sunny with a high near 85. And tomorrow night, partly cloudy with low around 67. We do have a chance of showers and thunderstorms after 2 in the afternoon on Thursday. Otherwise, it's going to be partly sunny with a high near 88. But the heat index values will bring that up to as high as 95. And the chance of rain during the day Thursday, about 40%. Thursday night, we also have a chance of showers and thunderstorms before 8 p.m., and that chance is 30%. So you takes your chances in central Massachusetts. We are going to start this hour of standard time here on 90.5 WICN. With a new release. It's from the Smithsonian Jazz Masterworks Orchestra. And the name of the album, which is now rising up the Jazz Week charts, is Ellington Masterworks. And what it is an album of Duke Ellington compositions, perhaps a little lesser known than his big hits. And this is one called The Flaming Sword. And you're hearing it here on 90.5 WICN.

0: That was the Dizzy Gillespie Standard. Blue and Boogie. That's on a new release by Brian Lynch with Charles McPherson. 87-year-old post-bebop alto saxophonist on that. It's from a release called Torchbearers. It's on the Jazz Week charts. Before that, we heard another new release from the Smithsonian Jazz Masterworks Orchestra. A Duke Ellington tune called The Flaming Sword. We all think of maybe the top 20 or 30 songs that Ellington wrote as Ellington standards, but no one knows exactly how many songs he wrote. He's sometimes said 1,000, he's sometimes said 2,000, but that's one called The Flaming Sword. Interesting tune, I think. We're going to continue on with some other jazz standards coming up. The tune The Best Is Yet to Come by the North Star Jazz Ensemble here on 90.5 WICN. The show is Standard Time. I'm Tom Newtley, and I am just loving playing these great jazz standards for you today.
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0: I think I'm kind of in a brass vibe today after playing all that Louis Armstrong. That was a Dizzy Gillespie tune, one of his standards called Burke's Works. Dizzy Gillespie's full real name is John Burke's Gillespie, hence the title. And that was played by Massimo Ferro Trio with Phil Harper. Before that, a new release, pianist Emmett Cohen. He's playing the standard written by saxophonist Jimmy Heath called Gingerbread Boy. And that's on his new release, Universal Truth, which is making its trip around the Jazz Week charts. And we went back a few years to do the North Star Jazz Ensemble playing The Best Is Yet to Come, Cy Coleman tune, here on Standard Time, playing some standards for you on 90.5 WICN. I'm your Tuesday afternoon host, Tom Newtley, and, well, it may be time to play a little bit of our Artist of the Month, the Love Dogs, a really great local band. They do a little bit of everything, jump blues, R&B, and all that, and, well, they are going to be the star of our Jazz Plus Live concert, which is coming here August 21st, but, well, I'll let you hear a little more about that, and then we're going to play some Love Dogs for you.
1: Hello. I'm calling about the ad for the dog. I'd like to know more about the dog. I need to get to know the dog before I buy the dog.
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0: Well, giving you a little taste of the Love Dogs there. That was Northbound Train. And before that, I'm Yo Dog. Both written by the leader and founder of the Love Dogs, Eddie Shear. And that was him on the vocals on both of those. Hope you liked that. And now we're going to get back to our regularly scheduled programming. We're going to close out the show with a couple of standards here. The next one, done by Lyle Lovett and his large band. I don't think he takes a vocal on this. I think he lets the band play. It's a standard, a jazz standard called Tickle Toe, written by the great Lester Young. And you're hearing all of this here on 90.5 WICN Jazz Plus for New England.
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0: We're taking the show out with Freddie Hubbard, Without a Song, here on 90.5. Hope you enjoyed the show. 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

0: Good evening. This is Mark Lynch, and this is Inquiry. My special guest tonight is award-winning writer Andrea Wolfe, and we're talking about her book, The Traveler, One Man's Epic Quest to Discover Our Shared Humanity. Andrea, welcome to the show. It's a pleasure to talk to you about this book.
1: Well, thank you very much for having me.
0: This is a unique book, and we'll talk about it in which way in a second, but whatever brought you to write a biography of George Forster?
1: Well, it was really through my biography about Alexander von Humboldt, The Invention of Nature, because Alexander von Humboldt always said throughout his very long life that it had been George Forster who had been the inspiration for him to go on his own exploration to South America, but also that Forster's ideas on politics and nature guided his own thinking. So I became very curious about who's the man who influenced the great Alexander von Humboldt. And when I then read Forster's own words, I was absolutely drawn into this rather extraordinary life by his own voice, really.
0: Well, I was going to ask you about original source material. Is there a lot?
1: There is a lot. Thank God for that. there are thousands and thousands and thousands of letters that Forster himself wrote, but also thousands of letters that friends, family, and colleagues wrote to him. Then there is a rather huge amount of essays, reviews, and books that he wrote. Given that he died when he was 39, he leaves a huge, he leaves a lot of work behind. But it's really the letters that are so extraordinary because, I mean, I've done more than 20 years of research now about 18th century figures, and I've never encountered letters that have been so brutally honest with himself and with the wider world around him. So there's a directness and immediacy to Forster's letters that are very, very unusual. There's a kind of there are more emotions on the paper that I've rarely encountered, and definitely not so many and so often. So it allowed me really to be in his head much more so than, for example, with Alexander von Humboldt, who writes much more about his scientific work rather than about his emotions. So it's an extraordinary treasure trove, really, those letters that we still have.
0: Now, it for me, reading as a reader, the book was really sort of split in two. There's this wonderful section, the first section, of Forster's travels and adventures in the South Pacific aboard the Endeavour with Captain Cook. He traveled around Antarctica in New Zealand. He was the assistant naturalist and draftsman aboard the Resolution. And then there's the sort of more political aspect in Europe after that. And he ends up being he ends up being in Paris at probably the worst time to be in Paris. I mean, truly frightening time. What a unique person he was.
1: Yes, I mean, absolutely. If you think about it, such a short life, but he really defies the limitation of this short life. So he's 17 when he joined Captain Cook's incredible voyage around the world. He's only 20 when they return. So by the time he's 20, he has seen more of the world than most people will ever do. And he then is really celebrated across Europe as this young explorer who writes a very popular account of this voyage. So everybody wants to meet this young explorer. And then he becomes a public intellectual. He has these fallouts and fights with famous other thinkers like Immanuel Kant or Rousseau. And then he becomes a revolutionary himself. So when the French Revolution happens, he is so enraptured by this idea of a new society that's based on the idea of equality and freedom that he becomes the co-founder of the First Republic on German soil.
0: Yep.
1: And eventually gets, you know, pulled into this vortex and then ends up in exile, as you
0: It's sort of sad. I found his ending to be both dramatic and terrifically sad.
1: It's a very tragic life, you know. On the one hand, of course, it's this life of adventures and explorations and fame. But he ends up deeply unhappy. He ends up in Paris during the Reign of Terror, which is this kind of brutal time where thousands lose their heads on the guillotine. But he also ends up being separated from the woman he deeply, deeply loved. Right. He has this very unhappy marriage to a quite remarkable woman, Therese Heine, who is the daughter of a celebrated scholar in Germany, and she is wild and free-spirited and incredibly strong-minded and smart. But she has this great love for books, but also for men, for other men. So she ends up with having affairs during this marriage, and George Foster accepts them because he's also, I mean, today he'd be called a feminist because he really believes in equal rights for men and women. He believes in the education of girls, and he accepts these affairs, but he ends up very, very unhappy because Therese leaves him, and she has two children with one of his friends. So it's a very sad and tragic life.
0: I would argue that the first half of it, when he's in the South Pacific, is idyllic. I mean, when you contrast him in Tahiti and then him in the Reign of Terror, I can't imagine a life that you had two such extremes. It was amazing.
1: Well, I wouldn't call it idyllic because he also spends months and months and months on a sailing ship in Antarctica, basically. So that was pretty miserable, sailing.
0: It was about as miserable as you could get. Yeah.
1: Exactly. Sailing amongst kind of icebergs and on a ship where there is absolutely no dry place, wearing woolen clothes that is, I mean, never dry and always cold, and where the rigging freezes stiff. It is just absolutely miserable. And he has this rather difficult and narcissistic father.
0: Let's pause there because I want to start with his childhood.
1: Okay.
0: We're talking about the late 18th century. His first expedition, and he was 10 at the time. He was born near Gdansk in Poland, 1754, 27th of November. His father, from the get-go, is sort of a wild, obnoxious character who only gets more so as he goes on board the ship with his son.
1: Yes, his father, Reinhold, is certainly not a pleasant person. And I think George Foster had quite a difficult childhood because of that. His father is, well, to start with something positive, his father's urge for knowledge and adventure gives George Foster an extraordinary education that not a lot of other boys would get. But, and this is a big but, his father is narcissistic, volatile, hot-tempered. He falls out with friends and strangers alike. And young Georg basically does not have much of a choice in what he's doing. So when he's 10, his father takes him on this wild expedition through Russia, where other children sit in orderly rows at school. George Foster gallops with fierce Cossacks across the Russian steppes along the Volga River. There, it's the first time where he sees the destitute people living in poverty, and it's the first time that he sees the harsh reality of inequality and despotism. And these are themes that will occupy him for the rest of his life. And then his father falls out with Catherine the Great, as you do, and then ends up taking the 11-year-old boy to London, where the young boy becomes the family's breadwinner by translating popular and best-selling travel accounts. And then when he's 17, his father tells him, essentially, you're going to have to join me now as my assistant on Captain Cook's voyage. So George does not have any choice in that matter. So it is a difficult relationship they have, and it will take George Foster until he's 23 to really escape from his father's dark shadow and leave England and kind of really start his own life.
0: We should take a moment and just talk about what happened to the rest of the family. He had a mother, he had siblings. Where were they during all of this?
1: So the mother, poor Justina, we don't know much about her, but what we do know is that she must have been very, very, very patient. She has this really difficult husband who just disappears for very long periods of time. So when George and his father go to Russia, the mother is left behind, heavily pregnant, and with five other children to essentially fight for herself. So the father doesn't really send money home, so she ends up selling some of his valuable books to kind of feed the children. And then when Reinhold and George Foster end up in London, it takes another 2.5 years until the father says to his wife, now, come from Gdansk to London and bring the children. So she has to organize this whole move with six children by then. And then she arrives in London, and not that much later, her oldest son and her husband go on a voyage, which is so dangerous that it's really not very clear if they're going to come home alive.
0: Absolutely.
1: So again, she's left to fight for herself and her six children. So, as I said, we don't know much about her, but she must have been quite a steely woman.
0: Now, Reinhold sort of got to go on this trip, which is a very prestigious trip, even though it was very dangerous, with Captain Cook and the Endeavour, is because he hooked up with the Royal Society in London. Could you just say a sentence or two about the Royal Society and how important it was to be connected through that?
1: Yeah, the Royal Society in London was, in effect, the scientific center of Great Britain, if not much of Europe. It was the oldest scientific society, and this was really where scientists, thinkers, philosophers met once a week on Thursday afternoons, and they came together to discuss their own discoveries and treatises, but also anything that other scientists would send in by letter. So this was really the place to be if you were a scientist. These were influential thinkers, and George Foster ended going there at the age of 16. So he had a wild education in that sense. So where other boys his age might have gone to university, he still had an education that was unbelievable, because every Thursday afternoon he would hear the greatest scientists of Britain talk about their discoveries.
0: Now, this Captain Cook's voyage, this is his second big voyage to the Pacific and the islands around there. What is he after? What is he looking for in this second voyage?
1: In the second voyage, he's looking for the fabled southern continent. Scientists at that time believed that there must be a southern continent to counterbalance the landmass of the northern hemisphere. So what Cook essentially did is he did a full circuit around Antarctica looking for this southern continent, which, of course, the British hoped would be a continent full of gold, silver, and useful plants to exploit. So this was very much a kind of imperial expedition, a colonial expedition.
0: Oh, yeah.
1: And as they were going south, trying to find the southern continent, they obviously couldn't stay in the kind of amongst the icebergs for years. So what they did is when the Antarctic winter approached, they would go up towards New Zealand and then Tahiti, Tonga, Easter Island to replenish their stores. And then they would have another attempt down to Antarctica. So this is the reason why they kind of zigzagged through the South Pacific and ended up in on a lot of South Pacific islands, where George Foster really became fascinated by the indigenous people. So for Foster, this is a voyage really of human interaction.
0: Right.
1: So as they encountered the islanders, he is interested in their culture. So he records their languages, he observes their customs, he describes their appearances, and he's an intuitive ethnographer. And his descriptions of Polynesian culture are to this day regarded as the best accounts of Polynesian culture before European contact.
0: You're listening to WICN 90.5 FM. This is Inquiry. My name is Mark Lynch. My guest tonight is award-winning writer Andrea Wolfe, and we're talking about her book. It is it's a gripping yarn, as they say, The Traveler, One Man's Epic Quest to Discover Our Shared Humanity. Andrea, what was always amazing reading through your book is they would land on another island and there would be a different culture there. And for most of the crew, it was the typical colonial crap. You know, they were treating these people who were there landing on their island, and they would treat them as subservient, if that. Yet he always was fascinated by who they were as people and treated them often as people that he was fascinated in, almost as an equal part. It was unheard of at that time, especially from Britain.
1: Yes, he has an incredibly unusual and unbiased attitude. So this is the time when racism is, deeply pervades kind of Western society. This is a time when other explorers see indigenous people as lesser or inferior beings. This is a time when explorers arrive at islands and just treat

0: framework to judge them. So he returns from this voyage with an unshakable belief in humanity and humankind, and with a belief that everyone is equal. And for me, and for the rest of his life, he really fights against white supremacy and against slavery, for example. And for me, his life is really the proof that, you know, it's always been a choice. So we tend to think that bigotry and racism was almost inevitable in the 18th century. That's just how people thought. But I think his life is the proof that it was a choice back then, just as much as it is a choice today. And it was not an unavoidable way of seeing the world, because this young man really proves this.
1: Was he influenced by writers or philosophers of the time in particular?
0: Later on, certainly, but he is very, very young when he goes on this voyage. So I think the greatest influence is really what he sees.
1: Huh.
0: So I give you an example, which really, for me, was quite important to understand. So when they arrive in New Zealand, so this is the very first landfall they do, and they arrive in Dusky Sound, which is the southern tip of the South Island, and the ship has just spent 4 months in Antarctica, so it's pretty damaged. The sails are just hanging down in rags. So Captain Cook sets up these workshops on the shore. So there's the carpenters and the sailmakers, and everybody's repairing the ship. And there's this kind of cacophony of sound, like hammering and sawing. And George Foster looks at this very much through the eyes of an Enlightenment thinker with all the racism, and says, like, look at this art and industry we bring to these savages. So 6 weeks later, they are in Queen Charlotte Sound, and he talks very, very, very differently. He suddenly talks about them as fellow humans.
1: Mm.
0: And this is because he's spent time with them. And by spending time with the Maori, he realizes very, very quickly, within a very short few weeks, that these are fellow humans who have a value system, who have cultures, who have deities, who have beautiful carved tools. And he completely changes. And from that moment onwards, he talks about the indigenous people as equal human beings.
1: As you write in the book, you describe that he found kinship where others saw inferiority. Now, and he saw some extreme stuff. Like he witnessed cannibalism, and it's not like he thought that was great at all. But he had a much more nuanced approach to understanding it than the rest of the people on board the ship.
0: Exactly. So everybody was appalled and disgusted. And George Foster was also shocked by it, but he refused to simply see the Maoris as heartless barbarians. And he tried to understand what was the reason for this.
1: Right.
0: And then he said, well, in any case, Europeans were brutal too. Europeans might think that they are too civilized to be cannibals, but kings and queens send out thousands of soldiers into war to be slaughtered brutally. So he compares what is going on, and he just tries to understand. And he says vice and virtue are relative concepts. So, for example, when everybody is annoyed about the Tahitians for taking knives and tools and clothing, again, George Foster tries to understand and says, and has an almost instinctive understanding that the concept of property must be something different in Tahiti to Europe. So again, he's always trying to put everything into perspective and to not use European value systems as the framework through which to understand another nation.
1: Now, Andrea, we're almost out of time. We only have a minute or two left, but I want to mention, in the introduction, you write that you actually traveled a lot to some of these places that George Foster visited to try to get a sense

0: of what it was like to be there. What places did you travel to?
1: Well, it's very important for me to really follow the footsteps of my protagonist. Yeah. So, you know, it's all in the name of research, but of course it's a lot of fun. So I traveled through Europe with 18th century maps and engravings trying to work out where he lived and where he worked. But I also went further afield to New Zealand and French Polynesia because I really needed to see the places that he had gone in. And that it is incredibly important for me, at least, to put myself into their mindsets, to see the same landscapes, to feel, you know, the heat, the cold, whatever they kind of felt. But also there are moments which are very special. So, for example, when I went to Dusky Sound, which is this very, very remote fjord at the southern tip of the South Island of New Zealand. It's so remote that the landscape has essentially not changed very much since he went there, which is very rare because normally we go to places where someone has been 250 years ago and it looks completely different, but not in that case. And we had to get a helicopter and a boat to get there. And the most exciting moment for me was really when we went to this small harbor, natural harbor, where the Resolution had anchored, and we found the tree that the crew had used as a gangway to the Resolution. It still grows there. It grows horizontally over the water. And we know that because the expedition artist, William Hodges, painted this scene. So those are moments when time and space really collide.
0: Oh, my God.
1: I don't know, some kind of fourth dimension opens up. And you feel very, very close to your protagonist. And it doesn't really make it into the book as such, but it is it's an important step to understand, but it's also important in order to describe the landscape. So the New Zealand forests seem so prehistoric and different when you see kind of tree ferns kind of lacing the sky, and you just imagine, you know, how strange this must have been for George Foster 250 years ago. I could prepare myself with photographs and videos I could watch, but he didn't know at all what to expect.
0: And knew nothing about the people either, except for there had only been, three other expeditions to these areas.
1: Captain Cook had been to New Zealand.
0: Right.
1: So there were some people on board the Resolution who had been there. But again, these were sailors who approached the Maori with, let's say arrogance at best and brutal disgust at worst. So they were not, what we would call today an ethnographer who approached another kind of people with an openness, as George Foster would later do.
0: We're completely out of time. We could talk about this book for years. There's a lot in this. By the way, there was another ship on this expedition too, and they kept getting separated all the time. This is a wild story. My guest tonight has been award-winning writer Andrea Wolf, and we've been talking about her book. I strongly recommend it. The Traveler, One Man's Epic Quest to Discover Our Shared Humanity. Andrea, it's been a pleasure.
1: Thank you very much for having me.
0: 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Good night.

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3: Oh! Hey, everybody. Eddie Shear from the Love Dogs here. 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

0: Good evening. This is Mark Lynch, and this is Inquiry. My returning guest tonight is Lorna Gibson. She is the Matula S. Salopatis Professor of Materials Science and Engineering and a McVicar Faculty Fellow at MIT. We're continuing our conversation about her unique book, Birds Up Close: An Engineer Explores Their Hidden Wonders. Lorna, welcome back to the show. It's a real pleasure to talk to you about this extraordinary book.
1: It's wonderful to be here. Thanks very much.
0: Now, to review, this is, for me, this was such a unique bird book. It's a science book, but it's not ornithology. It's a physics book, a materials science book about birds. And you did an amazing job on it. I sort of wish you'd go through the animal kingdom now.
1: Well, thank you very much. Well, I got to tell you a story. When I first had this idea, I told a colleague of mine at MIT, I was thinking about writing a book about birds and how they work. And she said, oh, and I was thinking of calling it How Birds Work originally, but there's another book called that. But she said, oh, you could make it a series, How Trees Work, How, you know, how this works, how that works.
0: But she's got a point. It's really funny. I think, first of all, people's science education needs a lot of bucking up. And it does give you a totally different view of the bird when you read this book. And I have to again mention, you love, visuals when you lecture. And it comes out in this book, and it's great. There's some fantastic, and it's a beautiful book, too. Now, we had been talking about feathers and their numerous functions, and we had talked previously about their colors and about iridescence, but I want to talk more about feathers and sound. And a lot of people may not associate bird feathers with sound, but in fact, there are several ways in which birds use their feathers as sound. Did you know that before you started this book?
1: I didn't know that, and it was one of the things that surprised me. And, I think last time I mentioned how many things about this just surprised me and amazed me as I was reading up on it and finding out. And certainly the sound was like that. I really had no idea.
0: Well, you talk about hummingbird dives. Can you describe a hummingbird dive?
1: Yeah. So some of the hummingbirds, the males do these courtship dives, and they fly up to a fairly high height, you know, maybe 100 feet, something like that. And a female will be perched on a branch, just kind of watching. And the male will dive down vertically and can reach speeds of up to 50 miles an hour.
0: Wow.
1: And then at the bottom kind of pulls up and makes this U-turn and then pulls away from the whole thing. And the female's watching this whole thing. And there's really two things the male does that are incredible as this happens. So one is, and I guess I should mention not all hummingbirds do this, but
0: right.
1: Hummingbirds that are called bee hummingbirds. It's a whole class of hummingbirds do this. Sorry, that's pewter. And what they do is two things. So one is, as we mentioned last time, that iridescence has this property that as you change your viewing angle, the color changes. So, you know, if you look at a patch of oil on water, as you move your head around, the color of the oil changes. As a hummingbird flies past, the colors on its gorget, the iridescent gorget, changes.
0: Wow.
1: And as the hummingbird, as the male does this dive, as it goes past the female and does the U at the end, the angle that she's viewing the male changes, and so there's a flash of color as the male goes by. And then simultaneously with that, the male does this thing where it splays its tail feathers so that the one feather is kind of not attached to the neighboring two, and it's free to flutter. And you remember when you were a kid and you took a piece of grass and you put it between your fingers?
0: Oh, yeah.
1: And you made that buzz noise. That's kind of what happens with that feather that's free to move. It vibrates, and it makes a high-pitched sound. And the thing that's the most amazing about this is that the hummingbird synchronizes the flash of color of the iridescence with that little buzzing sound within 300 milliseconds, which is fast as the blink of an eye. And I should mention, Cassie Stoddard at Princeton was the one who really documented all this. She went to the Rocky Mountains. I think it was broad-tailed hummingbirds she looked at.
0: Yep.
1: And they had, you know, several cameras set up taking video
0: so they could
1: kind of document this whole thing. So she was really the one who found out about this whole behavior.
0: What's interesting is when I read that section, I recalled seeing sound displays from two other types of birds, snipe and nighthawks. Nighthawks do, when they're, again, trying to attract a mate, they'll do a dive, and it makes a sound like a bull roarer. Those toys that you used to have swung around your head. And it's all got to do with their feathers. So what's happening on their feathers that's creating a sound?
1: I don't know. I mean, I had read that the snipes do something similar to the hummingbirds. They have a feather. I can't remember if it's one of their wing feathers or their tail feathers that vibrates, and it's the vibration of that feather that causes the sound. I didn't know.
0: It's a weird nighthawks, but I've only seen it at the beginning of the breeding season when they're doing it again. It's for a display. The snipe sound, by the way, is very odd. If you've never heard it in person, it's like, it sounds like an eerie science fiction sound. It's called the winnowing flight, and it's like, whoa, whoa, whoa, whoa. It's very weird. It's very odd. Yeah. And if you didn't know it was a snipe, you would think it was like something very strange. But
1: yeah, Chris Clark has done some nice experiments too on this. He's taken individual feathers and put them in a wind tunnel and then blown air at different speeds, and he's measured the vibration of the feather, and he's also acoustically looked at the frequency of the sound that the feather generates, and he's shown that the frequency of vibration of the feather is the same as the frequency of sound.
0: Wow. Now, feathers can create sound, and I'm so glad I read your book about this, but sometimes feathers can suppress sound, and in particular, there's a whole group of birds that try to fly as silently as possible, and that's owls. How is it possible for owls to fly silently?
1: Well, it's all in their flight feathers. They have special little structures on their flight feathers that are different from other birds. And I don't think it's understood exactly how it all works. But there's definitely three differences in the structure of the feathers. You look at the leading edge of the wing. So if you think of the bird moving forward, the edge of the wing that's closest to the front of the bird. On an owl, that has little serrations on it, and you don't find that in other birds. And it's thought that serration affects the flow over the wing. And if you don't have that, sometimes there's what's called separation. The flow kind of separates from the surface of the wing, and that can cause. And it's thought that serrated leading edge of the owl wing prevents that separation from happening. So that's one thing. Another feature is that the rest of the flight feathers have sort of a fringe on either side, and that those fringes kind of interdigitate, sort of like the teeth of two combs fitting together. And it's thought that then prevents the fluttering that we talked about with the hummingbirds and the snipes, so that the feathers can't vibrate, that they're sort of, fixed by the neighboring feather. And then on top of that, the surface of an owl feather, the flight feathers, have what's called a velvety surface. And what that is it's a sort of modification of the structure of the feather. If you think of a feather, there's the shaft, and then the vane is made up of barbs. Mm. And the barbs have a shaft, which you can see with your eye. And then there's another branching off of that called barbules, and they're very small. You can barely see them with your eye. And in an owl, those barbules are much longer than in other birds. And they're not sort of flat in the plane of the vane. They sort of stick out a little bit. And it's thought that might reduce the turbulence at the surface of the feather of the wing and reduce sound that way. And so it's thought that these three features, the serrations on the leading edges, the fringes at the edges of the feathers, and then these velvety surface on top of the feathers, it's thought that those all work to reduce the sound. And one thing I might mention, if you go to YouTube and you Google BBC Silent Owl Flight, they have a really lovely video where they've got a long table set up with a whole array of microphones, and they fly three birds between one end of the table and the other. They fly a pigeon, a peregrine falcon, and a barn owl. And then they measure the sound as the birds fly across the microphone. And it's incredible. You know, the pigeon, you can just imagine kind of goes...
0: Oh, yeah.
1: Pigeons doing that just in the city. But the peregrine falcon makes quite a noise, too. And the owl is almost completely silent. And, they show the little sound wave of the different birds, and the owl is almost nothing. So it's kind of cool to see this little two-minute video on the BBC.
0: Well, I can tell you from experience, because I've gone out owling in pitch black. And, you know, you're trying to call an owl in, and you don't think anything's showed up because you haven't heard. It's totally still. You haven't heard anything. And then the damned owl will scream right next to your head. And that gets you right down into your intestinal tract. I'll tell you that much.
1: I had an experience like that, too. I live near the Arnold Arboretum in Boston.
0: Oh, yeah.
1: And last year, a pair of great horned owls were nesting there. And there was a platform where the nest was, and you could stand, not close to it, but nearby, and you could see it. And I was standing there. It must have been like, you know, early evening one day. And I didn't hear a thing. And an owl flew from behind me, and then all of a sudden it was in front of me and on the nest. And, you know, I didn't hear it coming at all.
0: It isn't.
1: And you know, when you think about it, the owls, they hunt by their hearing.
0: Right.
1: And so the silent flight really has two purposes. One is that the owls themselves need to be able to hear. So if their wings made a lot of noise, it would make them harder. It would make it harder for them to hear their prey rustling around. And the other is they don't want their prey to hear them either, so that it really works for them both ways.
0: Now, you learned so much from your book that I didn't even know, that the things that we were talking about to reduce sound are actually, people have started to design low-noise wind turbine blades based on the design of feathers on owls' wings.
1: That's right. Siemens has a wind turbine blade that has like little fringes on the I think it's on the trailing edge of it, and it's based on the owl feather.
0: Now, feathers are also used for helping collect sound for the bird, and this goes for owls, but also harriers have a similar situation. How is that? It's the feathers on their head.
1: Yeah, it's the feathers on their head, and if you think of a barn owl, it's a very distinctive ruff. There's sort of that brownish feathers that make the sort of heart-shaped thing around the edge of its face, and then there's white feathers inside of that, you know, near the bill. And if you look at the structure of those two feathers, they look very different. The white feathers on the inside have the barbs of the vein fairly far apart, so they're spaced far apart. And that allows the sound to transmit through those feathers because there's just not much vein there. They're sort of separated. And the ears are just inside of the brown ruff. And if you look at the ruff feathers, those feathers, the vein is very densely packed. The barbs are very, very close together, and it's very densely packed. And those are called reflector feathers, and they reflect sound into the ears of the bird. And so, you know, the feathers themselves help the bird hear. But then there's more to it than that, actually. If you look at the owls and you look at the ruff, it turns out the feathers on one side are more upward facing and the feathers on the other side are more downward facing. And in addition to that, the ears on the owl are at different heights. If you look at an owl's skull, you can see that the skull is asymmetrical. And even though you can't actually see the ears on the skull, the position of the skull and that asymmetry reflects the position of the ears. So you've got this thing where the ears are at different heights, and then the ruff feathers themselves are facing either upward on one side and downward on the other side. And so it means that sounds from above are louder in one ear and sounds from below are louder in the other ear. And that helps the owl detect exactly where the sound's coming from.
0: 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This is Inquiry. My name's Mark Lynch. My returning guest tonight is Lorna Gibson. She is the Matula S. Salopatis Professor of Materials Science and Engineering and a McVicker Faculty Fellow at MIT. And she has written one of the most intriguing and fascinating books about birds. Birds Up Close, An Engineer Explores Their Hidden Wonders. Lorna, the other thing that is fascinating, if you watch birds long enough, even in a park, is feathers and them being water repellent. You look at waterfowl, mallard ducks. It doesn't matter if it's a mallard duck or some unusual winter visiting waterfowl. How are feathers so hydrophobic? Why aren't ducks just being sucked under the water?
1: Well, you know, when you see ducks, almost their entire body is out of the water.
0: It's weird.
1: And the only way that works is if the feathers, the outer feathers, are very water repellent, and then there's a lot of air trapped in the down, and that air kind of gives them the buoyancy. So that's why they kind of sit up high in the water. So the water repellency, it's an interesting story. So I guess I should probably start with if you just have a solid, flat surface and you put a water droplet on, if you have different materials, the water either beads up or spreads depending on what the material is. So if you put water on wax, it beads up, and if you put water on glass, it spreads out. And the reason for that is there's different surface properties of the different materials. If you think about the atoms in a material, in the bulk of the material, somewhere in the middle of it, there's other atoms all around it, and there's bonds between all those other atoms. And you know, that's kind of the geometry of it. But if you look at an atom at the surface, there's no atoms above it. And so the bonding at the surface is different, the bonding in the middle. And in the middle of the material, where the bonds are all around, that's a more stable situation than the atom on the surface. It's less reactive. And so the atom on the inside, in the bulk, has a lower energy than the atom at the top. And so there's something called surface energy, which basically measures that. So different materials have different surface energies. And if you put a drop of material on a solid surface, it'll take up a form that tries to minimize the overall energy, the total energy. So the shape of the drop depends on the surface energy materials involved.
0: You have great illustrations of this in the book.
1: Yeah, and this is much easier to understand if you have the illustrations.
0: I know that you believe that, and there's some great illustrations of this. So what's happening on a duck's feather?
1: Yeah, so the duck is a different situation. So there were two guys in England during World War II.
0: Cassie and Baxter.
1: And they worked at the Wool Industries Research Association, which I always think is just an incredibly English kind of thing.
0: It sounds very British.
1: And the British Army had a lot of wool clothing, wool pants, wool coats.
0: Hey.
1: And they were trying to make wool clothing more water repellent. And wool is obviously made of fibers. It's not a flat, solid surface. And so they got interested in what's the water repellency if you have fibers instead of a flat, solid surface. And the wool had a complicated geometry, so they tried to make something simpler. And they started out by looking at just having rods, so rods of wire that were all the same diameter, all the same spacing. And they put droplets of water on it, and they measured this contact angle, which is the measure of the water repellency. And they found that if you controlled the spacing of these rods, you could increase the water repellency. And then they sort of said to themselves, well, what has sort of parallel rods that we could look at? And duck feathers. They looked at duck feathers. And you can think of the barbs that I said, you know, the feather structure has the main shaft, and then the barb shafts come off that, and the barbules come off that. So they measured the radius and the spacing of the barbs and the barbules, and they plugged it into their calculations, what the water repellency should be. And they found that you could explain the water repellency of the duck feathers by their model for how the, you know, surface energies of the rods worked out. And it's interesting, at the end of their paper in 1944, they have a statement, and I'm not going to have it word for word, but basically they said, if you want to make a cloth structure with the water repellency of a duck, you should focus on the structure of the cloth, not some waterproofing agent or, you know, wax or something. And they never were able to make clothing that was water repellent, but they planted the seeds of how it works. And today, if you go to an outdoor store and you buy a raincoat, it often will have something called a DWR coating on it, a durable water repellent coating. And that coating is based on the structure of a lotus leaf. And lotus leaves have little vertical posts that stick up from the surface, and those posts make them very water repellent too. And the people who've analyzed those posts in the lotus leaves have used the same method as Cassie and Baxter, just adapted it for that different geometry of parallel vertical posts instead of parallel horizontal rods. And they've now developed this durable water repellent coating, which is based on the vertical posts in a lotus leaf. And it all traces back to Cassie and Baxter looking at duck feathers and looking at the water repellency of duck feathers.
0: I love stories like that.
1: It's a wonderful story. I love telling that story.
0: I'd like to know more about Cassie and Baxter, though.
1: So would I. And I actually tried to dig up some information on them, and I really couldn't find out anything about them besides their work on water.
0: Well, they're like these unsung heroes of how we figure stuff out. You know,
1: absolutely. And in fact, you know, I mentioned the coats, but people are very interested in water repellent coatings for all sorts of things.
0: Yeah.
1: Like I think you can buy, you know, something to put on your windshield to make your windshield so that the, you know, rain slides off it easier. And I think the people who look at that also use Cassie and Baxter's equations in their analysis. You know, when I talk to my fluid mechanics friends at MIT and I told them about the duck feathers and I said, Cassie Baxter. They're all, oh, yeah, yeah, Cassie Baxter. We know Cassie Baxter. You know, like it was something that, like Newton's laws of motion or something. They all knew about Cassie Baxter.
0: But that's two people, isn't it?
1: It's two people, yeah.
0: Were they saying it like, it's Cassie Baxter?
1: Because their paper was written together, people kind of refer to it as the Cassie Baxter model. Or
0: wow, that's the next book you got to write. Let's learn about Cassie and Baxter. Now, lastly, we got to talk about feathers as thermal insulation. And being in the Northeast, there's nothing like being out in really cold weather, like sometimes below zero, and watching these chickadees, these kinglets and nuthatches just sort of going about their business after a particularly cold night when they've been out. What is it about feathers, and how are birds using feathers to create insulation?
1: Yeah, well, their down creates the insulation, and the down is below their contour feathers, the outer feathers. And the down has a little bit different structure. In fact, if you have a down coat or a down duvet or something, you've probably seen what a piece of down looks like. You know, there's a shaft, but it's much more fluffy.
0: Yeah, yeah, yeah.
1: It's much fluffier. And the down traps air, and that's really the secret of it. And in the book, I talk about comparing feather down with like an insulating foam, like a closed cell polyurethane foam thing. And they both work kind of the same way. There's different mechanisms that heat can move through materials. One is just solid conduction, so that just depends on how much solid you've got. And one is conduction through air. And air has a much, much lower thermal conductivity than solids, like a factor of 10 than, say, a polymer like polyurethane or keratin made from the solid. So trapping a lot of air is the first thing, and that really, most insulating materials work by trapping some sort of low conductivity gas. So one is that they trap gas. Another is that the volume fraction of solid, of keratin, is very, very low. You know, if you have a down feather, it almost floats in the air. It's
0: oh, yeah.
1: A little solid to it. Well, so a low volume fraction of solid helps too.
0: Were you going to say something? These birds also, when you see them first thing in the morning, they look like puffballs. I mean, they've rearranged the feathers so that they've trapped that air, I guess? Is that what's happening?
1: That's exactly what they're doing. In the wintertime when it's cold, you can see them sort of fluff up so that their bodies are almost this little spherical ball.
0: It's exactly.
1: On the top and a tail stuck in the other end. And that's really, they fluff their feathers up to try to trap more air. That's what they're trying to do there. And the other thing that does is a sphere has the smallest surface area per unit volume. So, you know, the heat moves through the surface area. So by having a small surface area, you're also helping with keeping warm as well.
0: We're almost out of time, but I have to mention bills in one regard. And everybody asks this, and it seems like a simple question. I just want to know, do we understand how woodpeckers don't damage their brains?
1: Well, I wrote a paper on this.
0: I know. That's why I wanted to ask you.
1: And I actually, with MITx, the sort of online version of MIT, we made a cute little video series called Built to Peck. And it's really, we go to the Museum of Comparative Zoology. We do a little tour. And I talk about how it works. But the nutshell is, it's because their brains are much smaller than ours. So if you think of force as a mass times an acceleration, our brains weigh about 1,400 grams. An acorn woodpecker brain weighs 2 grams. And it's a little more complicated. It's not really just force. It's the force per unit area that is important.
0: Right, right, right.
1: But since the mass goes as a volume, so a length cubed, a radius cubed, and the area goes as radius squared, then the length scale gets worked into there. So the fact that their brains are very small is a big part of the explanation of how they can withstand brain injury, how they can withstand pecking without having brain injury. But if you want to see all the details, I really do recommend you look at the little video series. It's on YouTube, Built to Peck. And we go to Hall's Pond in Brookline, Massachusetts.
0: Oh, yeah. I've actually birded at Hall's Pond.
1: For Hall's Pond because I'm on the board of directors of Mass Audubon. And Minna Hall was one of the founding mothers of Audubon.
0: Absolutely.
1: Her cousin Harriet Hemingway. And she lived right by Hall's Pond, and she went birding there most of her life, I think. And it's a little sanctuary now. So we talk about that. We talk about the Museum of Comparative Zoology. They have an ivory-billed woodpecker. They have an ivory-billed woodpecker nest. And so it's really wonderful to look at the video if you get a chance to do that.
0: First of all, I want to say I love Hall's Pond Sanctuary. It's small. It's like a postage stamp.
1: But it's tiny.
0: But it's great because it's the middle of an urban environment, and all sorts of birds are attracted to it.
1: Yeah, and actually the other cute thing is it's right near Fenway Park. And there's an intersection near Fenway Park of Park Street and Beacon Street.
0: Yep.
1: And it's called Audubon Circle. And there's all these black steel cutouts of birds on the lamppost. And it's called that because Minna Hall lived a few blocks from there.
0: Oh, that's a great story, by the way, about Minna. And, I mean, that's another story for another time. Are there aspects, this is the last question, aspects of birds that you would still like to figure out from a material scientist point of view?
1: I think there must be lots more. I mean, I've sort of focused on...
0: You've really covered a lot of ground in this book, I want to mention.
1: Well, it's funny. I mean, it's not comprehensive. It was just things that I found interesting and that I was amazed by. And, you know, I would go to MIT and I would tell my colleagues, you're not going to believe this. Birds, you know, do this thing. And they're like, you've got to be kidding me. Like, we were all stunned about it.
0: we're gonna stop there, Lauren. But I want to mention, we've only talked about essentially two chapters in a great book that has a lot of other material in it, including about bills. And there's a lot of other subjects to talk about bills. But you'll have to get the book. My returning guest tonight is Lorna Gibson. She is the Matula S. Salapatis Professor of Materials Science and Engineering and a McVicker Faculty Fellow at MIT. And she's written an amazing, interesting book, Birds Up Close, An Engineer Explores Their Hidden Wonders. Lorna, thanks so much for your time.
1: Thank you so much for the invitation to join you.
0: 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Good night.

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It's Tuesday night. That means it's time for the Bluegrass Junction with your host, Tom Bailey.

Oh, Rhonda Vincent, All-American Bluegrass Girl. That's a title cut to a release by her. Also the title cut from the band Detour, The Road That Lies Ahead. And to start things off tonight, it was a Steep Canyon Ranger singing about the Bluegrass Blues. Bluegrass doesn't give you the blues. Bluegrass picks you up when you pick it. Here's Bluegrass from right around the Boston area. Here's the late, the legend, Joe Val.

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This is 90.5 WICN Jazz Plus Bluegrass for New England. In that last set there, we had Hazel and Alice doing the Montana Cowboy. And great to hear Tony Rice singing the Old Train, written by Herb Peterson. Well, let's continue. Here's Blue Highway from their album Sounds of Home, and one called Ain't Gonna Lay My Hammer Down.

Oh, great song for, written by Tom T. Hall. I washed my face in the morning dew. That's a group called Nothing Fancy. They've done lots of Tom T. Hall songs over the years. Before that, Bo Isaac, the title cut from his album, I'm Not Living Life, It's Living Me. And Larry Stevenson, ooh, a cautionary tale about the Knoxville boy. Let's continue. Here's Balsam Range. Balsam Range from Paper Town. One called Any Old Road Will Take You There.

Love that one. This is 90.5 WICN, Jazz Plus Bluegrass for New England. Thank you for joining us on the Bluegrass Junction.

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This is 90.5 WICN Jazz Plus Bluegrass for New England. In that last set there, we had Hazel and Alice doing the Montana Cowboy. And great to hear Tony Rice singing the Old Train, written by Herb Peterson. Well, let's continue. Here's Blue Highway from their album Sounds of Home, and one called Ain't Gonna Lay My Hammer Down.

Oh, great song for, written by Tom T. Hall. I washed my face in the morning dew. That's a group called Nothing Fancy. They've done lots of Tom T. Hall songs over the years. Before that, Bo Isaac, the title cut from his album, I'm Not Living Life, It's Living Me. And Larry Stevenson, ooh, a cautionary tale about the Knoxville boy. Let's continue. Here's Balsam Range. Balsam Range from Paper Town, one called Any Old Road Will Take You There.

Love that one. This is 90.5 WICN, Jazz Plus Bluegrass for New England. Thank you for joining us on the Bluegrass Junction.

0: Hey, everybody. Eddie Shear from the Love Dogs here. Just jumping in for a second to let you know how excited we are to be coming to Worcester for the 9th annual Jazz Plus Live concert. 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